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1: 88.5 WBNH, good evening. It's Tuesday, the 19th day of May. So happy that you're with us. Want to encourage you to take a look at our website. Lots of great things going on. But before we get started, here's our encouraging verse, Luke 24:49. And behold, I send the promise of my Father upon you, but tarry ye in the city of Jerusalem until ye be endued with power from on high. That's Luke 24:49. Booth Brothers on the way, Declaration Worship, and the Kramers, here's Sunday Drive. He'll never stop being good.

And that's the Kramers right there. If there was one song. How about Declaration Worship? It's a song called Brush of Grace. I'm Brian Crow. It's Gospel Radio Favorites. Good evening.

0: Calling all singers, this is Sean Dagenhart with a personal invite for you to join the choir for this summer's Patriotic Gospel Fest, celebrating America's 250th birthday. 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

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Again, that's the Lesters in Concert. 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Here's Chronicle, All He's Ever Been.

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Let's have a little fun. Take a look at what folks have been celebrating all day long. It's National Visit Your Relatives Day. 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It means get all those dirty dishes clean. Send Electronic Greeting Card Day. That's interesting. You know, I think that folks are purchasing less physical greeting cards and using the internet, social media, and things to say hello and send messages and notes, especially text messages. So there you go. A quick look at a few National Day celebrations. Here's the Dixie Echoes right here on 88.5 WBNH.

Squire Parsons, the Soldier Song, right here on Gospel Radio Favorites. Here's the Gaither Vocal Band. It's their latest, Heart Trials Will Soon Be Over.

It's Gospel Radio Favorites right here at Good News Radio. Aren't you glad that our thoughts are not like God's thoughts? I mean, I don't know about you, but it is very quick and easy when my thoughts can go south. You know what I mean? God knows our thoughts, and He knows they're going to get messed up once in a while. None of us are perfect, and He even gives us practical list of things to think about. You know, He tells us to fix our thoughts on what is true and honorable and right and pure and lovely. And think about things that are excellent and worthy of praise. I wonder how many of us really fix our thoughts on these things. I know I've got a lot of room for improvement, but certainly something to think about. Here's the Darrell Williams Union. He ought to be a dead man right here on Gospel Radio Favorites.

0: Well, I can't believe it. This Tuesday night just flew by. Thanks so much for being with us. Thanks so much for listening and praying for us here at 88.5 WBNH. As always, my friends, until next time, may God richly bless you. Take care. Have a great rest of your evening. What I would invite you to be back again tomorrow night for another hour of Gospel Radio Favorites. Be safe.
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3: Calling all singers, this is Sean Dagenhart with a personal invite for you to join the choir for this summer's Patriotic Gospel Fest, celebrating America's 250th birthday. 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The concert will take place on Thursday, July 2nd at Five Points. 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
4: With SRN News, I'm Keith Peters in Washington. Kentucky Congressman Thomas Massie lost his Republican House primary Tuesday after a concerted effort by President Trump to oust him from Congress through challenger and ultimate winner Ed Gallrain. The results showed the president's persisting influence over GOP voters, adding to a growing number of Trump-backed primary challengers to defeat Republican lawmakers who angered him in his second term. Massie, who had served in Congress since 2012, angered Trump by pushing for the release of the Jeffrey Epstein files, criticizing the war in Iran, and voting against his signature tax legislation last year. Gallrain, a former Navy SEAL, ran on his

0: We the Kingdom, Rescue Me. We hope the music that you're hearing is just going into your heart and that you will use it again and again to encourage yourself. That's what Alex Dorsonville found herself doing when she and her daughter were taken captive. They were being held hostage. They were abducted from a campus called El Roy, Haiti. This is a Christian education ministry near Port-au-Prince in Haiti that her husband founded. And so she was with them for 2 weeks. She says during the most challenging moments of her time in captivity, she found comfort in the song Sea of Victory. This is by Elevation Worship. She says there's a part that says, "You take what the enemy meant for evil and you turn it for good." And that is what he is doing and will continue to do. That is so powerful. It's just good that she had those words available to encourage your heart in such a deep and dark moment. I hope that's the truth for you, my friend. Do you hear the words to some of these songs coming back to you? That's the Lord encouraging you that he loves you and he is with you.
1: You can't always judge humility by what you see on the outside. Deuteronomy 8 says that God humbled his people in the desert. It's referring to the children of Israel who had just been rescued from brutal slavery in Egypt. So when I read that, it surprises me. Weren't these former slaves already humbled enough? But you see, God knew their hearts. He had important plans for this group of people. He had a redemptive plan that was far bigger than this generation. And for his plan to be fulfilled, they needed more humility. Scripture says, humble yourself and God will pour grace on you. God wanted to pour out his grace on the Israelites. If you're walking through a desert, remember that God has a plan for you just as he had one for Israel. He wants to pour out his grace on you, and he will if you'll let him humble you. With Seeking Him, I'm Nancy DeMoss Wagamuth.
2: Hi, I'm Barry McGuire, author of Ignite Your Life, explaining how you can have wholehearted faith regardless of your circumstances. In Acts 8, you can find a powerful story when Philip meets the Ethiopian eunuch. Philip doesn't start with a speech. He starts with a question. Do you understand what you're reading? That simple, humble approach opened the door to a life-changing conversation. The eunuch is curious, searching, and Philip meets him right there, explaining the good news about Jesus in a way he can understand. That's such a clear picture of how we can share our faith today. It's not about having a perfect script. It's about being available, asking thoughtful questions, and being led by the Holy Spirit. Luke 12:12 tells us the Holy Spirit will give us the words to say. Philip didn't force anything. He responded to an opportunity that God placed before him. Sometimes faith sharing looks like stepping into someone else's story and gently pointing them to truth. You never know how one conversation led with humility and love could change someone's eternity forever. Ignite your life. 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

Our God is actively present in our world today. He's not a disinterested God with his arms folded, sitting above the circle of the earth, just saying, oh, wow, you guys are making a mess of this. No, he walked on the planet. He got dirty and dusty because he loves us. Here's Phil Wickham.

0: Sidewalk Prophets. So hard whenever we are looking up to people and they let us down and they remind us once again, they're just dust. They have clay feet. And yeah, they're not God, and they can make really bad decisions. Maybe that's a spiritual leader in your life, maybe a family member or mentor you've looked up to. Well, you know, they're in the company of Moses. He led faithfully in the wilderness 40 years, and then at the very end, he made a choice that did not trust in the Lord. We're thinking about that in the current edition of Today in the Word. 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
1: 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Let me quote one of the followers of Jesus as he cites his source. That which we heard from the beginning, which we have heard, which we have seen with our eyes, which we have looked upon and touched with our hands, concerning the word of life, we proclaim to you. In other words, been there, done that, and I've got the t-shirt. I would listen to somebody like that. When we witness, we should probably make sure that our sources are personal, too. I'm Steve Brown. You think about that. Share what you just heard with a friend. 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
2: When is the last time you felt angry? 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

Are you struggling over decisions? Like, Lord, I just don't know what to do. You know, thy will be done. And you've prayed the best prayer on the planet, because he says to us, if we pray according to his will, which if we don't know his will, and we say, thy will be done, that's his will, he hears us. If we know he hears us, we have what we've asked of him, his will.

0: With SRN News, I'm Keith Peters in Washington. There are primary elections Tuesday in Kentucky, Alabama, Georgia, Oregon, Idaho, and Pennsylvania. In Kentucky, President Trump's power is once again being felt. Ed Gallrain won the Republican nomination for U.S. House in Kentucky's 4th Congressional District, beating incumbent Thomas Massie. Trump handpicked Gallrain after Massie broke with him over issues including the release of the Jeffrey Epstein files. In Georgia, Republicans are choosing a challenger to take on Democratic Senator John Ossoff. Trump has not endorsed a candidate, which could lead to a runoff on June 16th. There's also a bruising Republican primary for governor with GOP candidates Burt Jones and Rick Jackson heading to a runoff. In Pennsylvania, Democratic voters will pick their nominees to flip 4 Republican-held seats seen as critical for the party to retake the House. The race will be a test of Governor Josh Shapiro's influence. And in Alabama, Tommy Tuberville has won the Republican nomination for governor. There's a mixed White House message on whether to strike Iran.
1: The president says he held off a strike because of negotiations to end the war.
2: They're begging to make a deal. I hope we don't have to do the war, but we may have to give them another big hit. I'm not sure yet. You'll know very soon.
1: Senate Minority Leader Chuck Schumer says the president threatens to blow Iran into oblivion and then says a peace deal is imminent.
3: This he does within 6 hours of one another. Can anyone believe this guy?
1: Vice President J.D. Vance says this is not a forever war.
4: We're going to take care of business and come home.
1: Iran still has a chokehold on the vital Strait of Hormuz. Ed Donahue, Washington.
0: On Wall Street, the Dow down by 322 points today. 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
5: This is a look at your weather forecast for the Peoria area. We're expecting mostly cloudy skies overnight tonight, with a low of 50 degrees. Cooler on your Wednesday, high of 66 tomorrow under mostly sunny skies. Mostly sunny again on Thursday with a high of 71. And then showers are likely with possible heavy rainfall on Friday, high of 67. Again, overnight tonight, we're expecting mostly cloudy skies, a low around 50 degrees.
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9: How do you know that you know God? 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
8: 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Greer. I'm your host, Molly Vidovich. You're joining us today in a teaching series called Assured, learning how we can know with certainty that we are saved. Today, Pastor JD is talking about a somewhat uncomfortable subject, sin. And why is it uncomfortable? Because none of us are immune to its power and destruction in our lives. We're all infected with the disease, so to speak. However, he explains that the way we think about our own sinfulness can actually help prove that we are saved. Sounds a little counterintuitive, doesn't it? Pastor JD titled this thought-provoking message, 3 Attitudes Towards Sin That Give You Assurance with God.
9: If you have your Bible, I'd love for you to take it out now and open it to the book of 1 John. 1 John, which is toward the last part of your New Testament. Book of 1 John, we are in our third week here of this series, so about halfway through. And we are answering this question, how do you know that you know God? How do you know that you know God? How do you know that what you think

0: think about your experience with God is genuine? How do you know that you're not deceived? How do you know that he loves you? How do you know that you are at peace with him? How do you know that you will spend eternity with him? How do you know you're not swept up in some kind of movement where you're just going along with the crowd, but your personal experience with God is not real? That is the question that the book of 1 John is written to answer. And I would submit to you that there is no more important question that you will ever consider in your entire life. That question is more important than where you go to college. It's more important than the kind of job you get or how much money you make. It's more important than who you marry. It's more important than how happy your marriage is or even how happy you are in life. Because if you get that question wrong, it doesn't matter if you get every other question right, you've lost everything. In light of what God says about eternity, every other decision that you make, as important as they are, is not nearly as important as whether or not you know that you know God and whether or not what you think you know about God is right. So that's the question that the book of 1 John is written to answer. And what John does is he identifies three signs in the last half of 1 John 1, three signs of somebody that doesn't know God even though they think they do. All right, number one, you don't know God, John says, if, number one, you continue to sin. And by that, he means willfully, habitually. We'll get to that. Number two, you don't know God if you say you have no sin. And then number three, you don't know God if you have no confidence before God because of your sin. Let's look at those one at a time. 1 John 1:5, this is the message that we have heard from him and proclaimed to you, that God is light and in him is no darkness at all. This is John's way of saying, I'm not a Buddhist. Right? God is not yin and yang with a little bit of darkness and light all mixed in there together. God is all light. There is no evil. There is no wickedness. Nothing comes from him but pure goodness and holiness. If we say, therefore, verse 6, we have fellowship with him while we walk in darkness, we lie and we do not practice the truth. But if we walk in the light as he is in the light, we have fellowship with one another, and the blood of Jesus, his son, cleanses us from all sin. So number one, you don't know God if you continue to sin. And by the way, I don't mean by that you ever sin, because all of us sin. For you to say that you don't continue to struggle with sin would be its own problem that he'll deal with in a minute. What he means, if you willfully, defiantly pursue sin. Note his use of the imagery of light here. God is light, and in him is no darkness at all. Darkness here, of course, referring to moral darkness, injustice, hatred, violence, unfaithfulness, impurity. You cannot, John says, say that you love God, the light, if you continue to seek after the darkness. Because if you've really been saved, you have a new spirit in you that craves the light, that shows that you have been given the spirit of God's light because you begin to desire the light. God, when he saves us, does not put guards around sin in the form of threats and punishments, that if we don't do it, he's going to punish us. He changes our nature so we don't desire it. And one of the marks that God's spirit has come inside of you is you begin to progress, your desires begin to change so that you love the light. King David said it in Psalm 19 this way, the commands of the Lord are radiant to me. They give light to my eyes. The law of the Lord is perfect, reviving the soul. The precepts of the Lord are right, rejoicing my heart. The fear of the Lord is clean, enduring forever. The rules of the Lord are true and righteous altogether. Is that how you feel about God's laws? Or are you the kind of person who chafes against God's laws and is trying to ask, what is the minimum that I've got to do in order for God to stay happy with me? Because if that is the spirit that is in you, you've got to ask, do you actually know God? Maybe you went through a ritual, but have you actually been born again? Because one of the signs of being born again by the being of ultimate light is you begin to crave and desire the light, and you start to feel about God's laws the way that David felt about God's laws. Can I tell you a few things that I often hear or see in church people that shows that they're still in darkness? I'll give you a few of them. Thinking that you can believe without repenting. That's one. I had a girl tell me not too long ago. She said, you know, I received Jesus as my savior, but I have not yet accepted him as my Lord. As if you could bifurcate Jesus into multiple different parts and like order a certain package of Jesus and then upgrade later to the higher package. Jesus does not come in parts. You can't believe without repenting. You can't accept him as savior without taking him as Lord. Repent was the first word, the first command that Jesus gave the first time he preached the gospel, Mark 1:15. Repent and believe the gospel. It was the first word out of Peter's mouth after he preached the gospel in Acts 2:38 for the first time. Repent. Paul said repentance is what God had commanded all men everywhere to do now that Jesus had been raised from the dead. So you cannot believe without repenting. You cannot take Christ as Savior and not take him as Lord. You can't be saved by the light if you still hate the light. I mean, imagine a guy that's about ready to marry a girl. And right before they get married, he says, hey, I just got to tell you, I'm really not that into you. In fact, I actually am still into these other girls. And I hope that you're clear that when we get married, I'm not giving up my relationships with these other girls. Any girl going to go along with that? I mean, what if the guy said to her, but don't worry, you're going to be number one. You're going to be number one out of all these girls. She's going to be like, I don't want to be number one. I want to be the only one. And if I'm not going to be the only one, I'm not going to be one at all. See, there is no possible way for you to be saved by the light if you still give yourself to seeking after darkness. Right? Here's another way. Believers or so-called believers who are casual about or even openly embracing of sin. Casual about or even openly embracing of sin. You've got something in your life that you know is wrong, but you're like, well, I'll just deal with that later. Or maybe it's like Christians, for example, that cheat on their taxes regularly. There's not a doubt in their mind they know it's wrong, but they just do it. A college guy who sleeps with his girlfriend and gets drunk on the weekend but still wants God to be a part of his life, so he comes and he sits in here on the weekend. Or maybe there's some part of the Bible's morality you just find offensive. So you just choose to opt out of that moral teaching as if the Bible were a salad bar where you can take the parts that you find tasteful and leave the parts that you don't. That is a sign that you don't actually know God, because you cannot know Christ as Savior and Lord and not have forsaken what he has forbidden. You cannot love Jesus and embrace the things that Jesus died to put an end to. You cannot enter into the light and still pursue darkness. Whoever says, John says in the next chapter, 1 John 2:4, I know him, but does not keep his commandments, is a liar. The one that says, I know God, but is doing things willfully, intentionally, that they know are not according to God's will, is a liar. You don't get to know Jesus as a life coach or an advisor who gives tips. He doesn't come that way. You know him as Lord. And Jesus, Luke 6:46, looked at a group of people who said to him, hey, we want you as our Savior. We want you as the miracle worker, but we're not too excited about the Lord part yet. And Jesus said, why would you call me Lord, Lord, and not do the things I say? If you're the kind of person that has to agree with Jesus before you'll submit to him, I don't think you get the concept of lordship. Right, so casually embracing sin. Here's one more. Praying a sinner's prayer with no accompanying life change. Praying a sinner's prayer as if it's like a ritual you go through. You know, are you saved? You know, oh yeah, I prayed to receive Jesus with my grandmother when I was 8 years old. Or I did it at your church. At the end of the service, I prayed the prayer. And I filled out one of your little cards and I even got baptized. Listen, I want you to hear this. God never says a prayer will save you. It is not going through a ritual that saves you. It's not repeating some words. It's not a prayer that saves. It is repentance and belief in the gospel that lays hold of salvation. And the prayer can express the repentance and belief, but the prayer does not replace the repentance and belief, right? I think the example I used for you was the example of a chair. You know, the chair that you're sitting on. You can really only be in one of two relationships with the chair. You're standing beside the chair, or you've transferred your weight off of your feet onto the chair. It doesn't matter what you say to the chair. You say, oh, chair, you are so beautiful and strong and big. And I want to receive you as my personal chair and my personal chair and comfort. And you just make this speech, but you never sit down, right? I mean, it's kind of ridiculous. The chair, if it had ears, might be moved by your prayer, but the point is not what you say to the chair. The point is the posture you take toward the chair. The point is not the prayer you say to Jesus. The point is the posture you take toward Jesus. And I think I'm talking to a culture that is filled with a lot of people that don't really seem to get that. So number one, you don't know God if you sin. Let me give you a positive version of that if you're taking notes. You do know God if you're in a posture of surrender. You're in a posture of surrender. By the way, I'm not talking about sinless perfection either. Because if you're going to walk with God, as I'll explain in a minute, you're going to fall a lot. I certainly do. But the point is, every time you fall, you get back up and you resume your posture of repentance toward God. It means that you have a decided surrender to Jesus Christ, and though you stumble from it, you always get back up and resume the position that he's the boss because he's the Lord. That's what I'm talking about. Here's number two, verse 8. If we say we have no sin, we deceive ourselves, and the truth is not in us. Verse 10, go down there. If we say we have not sin, we make him a liar, and his word is not in us.
1: 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Greer. In just a moment, we'll return to today's teaching, but I'd like to share how you can take your next step in growing in your faith. Have you ever wondered why certain Christian beliefs really matter? 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
0: Number two, you don't know God if you say you have no sin. See, this is an error on the opposite side. John says that, watch this, being unaware of the sinfulness in your heart is a sign that you don't actually know God. Because one of the first evidences of the light of God coming into your life is you begin to have eyes to see the sin that is in your heart. Imagine it like this. Say that you were in your room and it was pitch dark, but your room was filthy. But it's pitch dark. And I said to you, is this room filthy? Is it messy? And you say, well, you know, I don't know. If you wanted to be known as a clean person, you might say, well, sure, it's clean. I mean, it looks clean to me. I can't see anything that's wrong with it. But if I took a very small match and I lit the match, and by the light of that match, you could see that the dresser's overturned and there's clothes all over the floor. And then I replaced the match with a flashlight. Now you can see that the bed's not made and the sheets are filthy. And then I replaced the flashlight with a halogen bulb, and now you can see there's such bright light that you can see the fine dust that's on top of all the pieces of furniture, and you can see the mildew that runs along the baseboards. The sign that the light of God is coming into your life is like that. The first sign of God's grace is you get a sense of how wicked your heart is. The sign that God's grace is coming into you is not that you start to feel super awesome and super spiritual and super holy. The sign that God's grace is coming into you is that you, like John says, become aware of how sinful you are. And this is one of the things that people find most offensive about the gospel and why many people turn it off. I found that most people in our culture are okay with admitting that they're not perfect and that they make mistakes, but you notice they always want to justify that their mistakes are not as bad as other people's mistakes. And so you're always wanting to be like, well, my mistakes are not that bad. I'm still a pretty good, you know, good person. So you'll admit that you are sinful and that you make mistakes, but to, watch this, say that you are worthy of condemnation and you are worthy, if you got what you deserved, you would go to hell. That's something most people don't want to go down. That's a path they don't want to go down. Because we want to think that we're good people and that we deserve good things. And it's a hard thing to grasp. But I'm telling you, once you grasp that, you are very close to the gospel, and the awareness of the state that you are before God is the first evidence that God's light is coming into your heart. And by the way, awareness of sin in your heart is not something that happens to you only when you're a non-Christian. But you ever meet those Christians that talk like, yeah, I used to be bad when I wasn't, you know, saved, but now I'm saved, now I'm perfect. Those people irritate me to no end. I'm serious. You know, I'd be like, oh, like, what are you struggling with? Well, I just work too hard. I just care too much. Hey, last month I gave away so much money, I hardly had enough for my own needs. You know, and they're like, what are you struggling with? And I'm like, well, on the way over here, a guy cut me off in traffic and I felt like dragging him out of his car and stomping on his face with golf cleats, right? But now I don't feel like telling you that anymore, Mr. Perfect, right? You see, somebody that feels that way, watch, that's not a sign they're close to God, that's a sign they're blind. The clearest sign that you're growing in grace is not that you no longer sin. The clearest sign you're growing in grace is that you're more aware of how much sin actually pervades your heart. Do you get that? Because that might be different for some of you. The clearest sign you're growing in grace is not that you no longer sin. The clearest sign you're growing in grace is that you become more aware of how sinful your heart actually is. That's certainly how it's worked with me. Recently, I was studying the story of John the Baptist, and I was getting into it, taking it apart. And the Holy Spirit showed me this thing about how, about John the Baptist, every time somebody directed attention toward him, he would always get out of the way and be like, no, don't look at me. Don't glorify me. Glorify Jesus. And then suddenly, in a minute, the Holy Spirit turned that on me and said, your life has been the complete opposite of this. Every Sunday, every weekend, there's a little glory war that's going on in my heart. And the question is, am I more concerned about you giving glory to God or more concerned about you thinking about what kind of preacher I am? Who's going to get the glory? Who do I want you to leave thinking about? Do I want you to be more in awe of me or more in awe of God? And God shined this light on me that just showed me that through all of some of my best moments, my most spiritual moments where I was preaching the best, that there was this layer of sinful things that are going on in my heart. Now, guys, listen, I'm growing and changing. I see change in my heart, yes. But the point is, I feel more sinful now than the day I was converted because God's light in my heart is brighter. And because of that, I can see even more of the dust of my sin on the furniture of my life, and I can see more of the decay and mildew of sin in the crevices of my life than I could the day that I came to Christ. Church, listen to me. Closeness to God rarely, and by rarely, I mean never. Closeness to God rarely makes you feel holier. It always makes you feel dirtier. You want one more example of this? Prove it. Isaiah chapter 6. Isaiah is a prophet of God. Now, when you're a prophet of God, that's top of the food chain, right? When you're a prophet of God who gets a book of the Bible named after him, he has a face-to-face meeting with God, Isaiah 6. How does he come out of that meeting? Does he come out like, oh, you wouldn't believe, I got a meeting with God. Look at my face. Isn't it glowing? I got a Holy Ghost pixie dust. I'm just going to spread, just touch me. I got just everything. Is that how he is? Now, have you ever read Isaiah 6? When Isaiah sees God, he doesn't think about how awesome he is. He doesn't say what a privilege. He falls on his face and said, woe is me. I'm ruined. Because I'm a man of unclean lips and I dwell in the midst of a people of unclean lips. And I didn't realize that until I got in the light of God's holiness. The sign that you are in the presence of God is not a feeling of how awesome you are. The sign that you are in the presence of God is a sense of how sinful you are. The first sign of grace is that your heart becomes aware of sinfulness. And when somebody carries themselves with an air of how good they are, that shows they don't know God at all. In fact, they have what we would call theological BO, right? Imagine somebody never takes a shower but just changes clothes all the time. From a distance, they look like they're great. You get close to them and you're like, you're not clean. There are a lot of people, very religious people, who have theological BO because they put on all the garments of religion. But the sign that God's bathing light has come into your heart is you have a sense of how sinful your heart is. So number two, you don't know God if you say you have no sin. Let me give you the positive version of that one. You do know God if you're deeply aware of your own sinfulness. Listen, when that light of God comes in, you're going to have one of a few reactions to it. This is very important because this is exactly where some of you are. For some of you, when the light of God begins to come into your life, what you want to do, is you want to retreat back into the darkness, right? Because darkness, if your eyes are used to it, is comfortable, right? You ever been in a movie theater? And after the movie, usually you walk back out of the hall and then back out in the lobby and then go out, and your eyes have a chance to get accustomed to the light gradually. You ever go out the little exit at the bottom right next to the the screen? You ever do that? You're walking out, you're kind of cruising along, you open the door, and the light of day just hits you. What do you want to do in that moment? What do you want to do? You want to retreat back into the darkness because you're comfortable there. That's happening to some of you right now. You see, you've started to come here and you've never been in the presence of people who just said, this is what the Word of God says, and your heart is being exposed. And I know, I've been there. You want to go back into the darkness because it's more comfortable. But remember what happens if you stay in the light? If you walk outside and you stay there, it's painful, but you give your eyes a minute to readjust and then you can see. And then after you've been in the light for a while, you don't want to go back in the darkness because there's so much more that you can see in the light. I'm urging you, listen, stay in the light. It's painful, yes. I know it's painful. I know that two or three times in the middle of the message, you're like, at this point, do I get up and leave? Right? And then you go home and type out an email to me and then you save it and then you'd never send it, or sometimes you do send it. Yeah, I understand that. There are some people who, that's how they respond to this. They want to retreat. Some people, their response is they get defensive and they want to start insisting on their own goodness. They start thinking, well, yeah, but I'm better than other people, right? We do that, right? I'm not as bad as, I sin, yeah, but not like that guy over there. As long as I've got grades on the curve, I'm gonna be okay. Because I'm pretty confident I'm on the north side of the bell curve. Or you start making excuses for it. Well, the reason I made these mistakes is because I hung out with the wrong crowd, or I had bad parents. Let me tell you why that's a bad idea, for a couple reasons. One, it calls God a liar. That's never a good idea. Got you, 1 John 1:10, you see it? If we don't acknowledge the sinfulness of our heart, we make God a liar. The Bible says that you and I are children of wrath. The Bible says we are sons and daughters of disobedience. The Bible says that we are born in iniquity. We don't sin because we hung out with the wrong crowd. We sin because we are the wrong crowd. In fact, the reason we wanted to hang out with the wrong crowd is because the sin that was in their hearts resonated with the sin that was in our hearts. That's why we chose to hang out with the wrong crowd, because we were more comfortable with the wrong crowd. So it just calls God a liar. Do you agree with God about his statement about your heart that you're worthy to be condemned? Here's the other reason it's foolish. It's because it shows you're completely blind to the holiness of God, because for you to stand before God with sin in your life would be like a piece of tissue paper touching the surface of the sun. So when you insist on your goodness, when you want to rest in the fact that you are okay, it just shows that you don't get the concept of who God is and who you are. When you're awakened to God, you become deeply aware of your sinfulness, and all you say is, woe is me, for I am undone. And grace teaches your heart to be afraid.
1: 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But thankfully, God doesn't just leave us there. 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I'm Molly Vidovich. Be sure to tune in tomorrow when we'll continue looking at the proper response to sin and the assurance that can actually give us. That's Wednesday on Summit Life with J.D. 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
3: This is a look at your weather forecast for the Peoria area. We're expecting mostly cloudy skies overnight tonight, with a low of 50 degrees. Cooler on your Wednesday, high of 66 tomorrow under mostly sunny skies. Mostly sunny again on Thursday with a high of 71. And then showers are likely with possible heavy rainfall on Friday, high of 67. Again, overnight tonight, we're expecting mostly cloudy skies, a low around 50 degrees.
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8: Take God's word, turn with me to the book of Proverbs as we consider again in the 28th chapter of Proverbs to launch this message. Choices that we make in life that frame not only our days, but our destinies. The title of this message, Choosing Forgiveness Over Bitterness. At the core of the Christian faith and the Christian life is forgiveness. To be forgiven and to live a forgiving life. When Jesus taught us to pray, He included this important fact and force in our lives, that we should pray, Father, forgive us our trespasses as we forgive those who trespass against us. To live as forgiven people, therefore to love rather than to hate, to be kind and gentle and gracious rather than contentious and angry and resentful. When we realize how much we have been forgiven, when we recognize and remember just what God has done in Christ, forgiving us, then we will choose to live a life forgiving others. And this includes forgiving those who have hurt us. I know when I speak, every time I speak, I'm speaking to a congregation of people who have been hurt. At one level or another, all of us have experienced hurt in our life, pain, and even hostility against us and mistreatment by others. And yet we are to live not in bitterness, but in forgiveness. Jesus even taught us to pray for our enemies and those who despise us and despitefully use us. You say, well, that's hard. No, it's not hard. It is impossible in human strength. I am not capable of loving and forgiving like that. But Jesus is. And the same one who cried out on the cross, Father, forgive them, for they know not what they do, the very ones who nailed him there, who mocked him there, if Jesus who died lives in me, I having been crucified with Christ, live now in him, and therefore by his grace and his love, by his forgiveness, I can forgive others. This is divine, not human. I promise you this, you will never forgive more than God has forgiven you. Because God has forgiven us of all our sins. And yet so many people live with an unforgiving, unrelenting spirit towards others, towards those who have offended, and we live in resentment and often bitterness, which is simply anger turned inward. There's so much rage today, roaring in the hearts of people that's often expressed. We see it on highways and roadways. We see it in our offices. We hear it on sports talk radio and political talk radio and television. We see so much anger, and often this is in the name of our own cause or our own religion or our own righteousness, but it is destructive. It is destructive physically. I have a book in my library called Is It Worth Dying For? And the thesis of the book is that anger and rage, especially the rage turned inward, is killing people every day. It's not worth dying for to hold resentment and hostility, even to express that or to internalize that. It is not worth it physically. It certainly is damaging and destructive emotionally, spiritually, and obviously relationally. So how are we going to, rather than live in resentment and bitterness, hostility and anger, how are we going to live lives of forgiveness? How do we choose? And it is a choice. If you are living in bitterness today or anger today, that is a choice that you are making and continue to make. So how are we going to begin to choose forgiveness over bitterness? Blessing over cursing. Well, Proverbs 28:13 gives us a start. It says, whoever conceals his transgressions will not prosper, but he who confesses and forsakes them will obtain mercy. So at the outset of this message, let us say that choosing forgiveness over bitterness means that I choose the future, not the past. And that includes, especially includes, my past sins. Proverbs 29 verse 8 says, scoffers set a city aflame, but the wise turn away wrath. If you're wise, if you're smart, you will turn away the wrath that comes from sin. How? By asking and receiving God's forgiveness. 1 John 1, 9 is a verse that every believer should memorize. And let me remind you that the gospel of forgiveness is for the believer as well as the unbeliever. We all need to stay current with our confession, our fellowship with the Father, and this comes when we receive the forgiveness of sins. So 1 John 1, 9 says, if we confess our sins, and the word confess there means to say the same thing as, to agree with God that this thing in my life is wrong. We live today, so many live today with this whole victim mentality. And one of the problems that we have in dealing with bitterness is because few are willing to deal with it because, number one, it may feel good to have a sense of control over others' actions. We can share our anger, hold our anger, give our anger. But one of the reasons it's so difficult to deal with is that most people think they are justified in their bitterness or their anger or their resentment. He did that to me. She did that to me. It was my parents. It was my brother. It was my school teacher. It was my boss. And we live in a time when people are definitely hurt. Life is hard. And yet, this is never an excuse for the believer to live a life of resentment. Therefore, we are to confess, we're to agree with God that our sin is wrong. How are we to find forgiveness from the grace of God? Confess our sins honestly. Confess our sins immediately rather than burying this thing. You know, David tried that. After his great sin of adultery with Bathsheba, he tried to bury it and cover it up and held up this campaign of cover up throughout his administration, and yet it was killing him on the inside. He was burning with rage and anger, had a set up deal to kill Bathsheba's husband. He was living in the bowels of his sin and brokenness of his sin. And ultimately, it wasn't until he was confronted with his sin and he confessed his sin that he was able to receive God's forgiveness and God's grace and go on to live a godly life. The fact is, what we cover, God uncovers. Jesus said, the sin that is buried, the sin that is hidden will one day be shouted from the rooftops. What we cover, God uncovers. But what we uncover when we're honest with God and confess our sins before God, God will cover. God will cover our sins with the precious blood of Jesus. And this grace, while it is free, it is not cheap. Sin requires a payment. The wages of sin is death, but the gift of God is eternal life through Jesus our Lord. So Jesus, this is the gospel. Jesus went to the cross, took our sin, took the payment. He paid a debt he did not owe because we owed a debt that we could not pay. He died for us. He rose again, conquering sin and death and hell. And when we receive Christ, we receive his forgiveness. He comes to live in us, to empower us to live life that pleases God. And we have a hope and a future with him forever in heaven. This is the gospel. It's the gospel of forgiveness. And you know, when we receive God's forgiveness, we no longer live in our sin. We no longer love our sin. In fact, Proverbs 8, verse 13, the first portion of it says, "The fear of the Lord is the hatred of evil. What I formerly loved, I now loathe." I can't live the way that I used to live. Why? 2 Corinthians 5:17, if anyone is in Christ, he is a new creation. Old things are passed away. Everything has become brand new. You don't have to be haunted by the ghost and the guilt of the past. You can come clean with God. You can be forgiven and completely graced by his love and his mercy. And then you don't have to live in the past. You can live fully today and tomorrow and every day in the future for him. And this also means that because we have been forgiven so much, Paul said, if we have been forgiven in Christ, we ought to also forgive one another.
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8: Proverbs 29, verse 22 says, "A man of wrath stirs up strife, and one given to anger causes much transgression." Proverbs 10:18, "The one who conceals hatred has lying lips." That's the whole idea of concealing your sin or concealing your bitterness or your hatred. And it's a lie. But love sets us free from offense. We all have critics. We all have people who have offended us. And if you are touchy, if you are easily offended, if you're overly sensitive, you're going to live your entire life as a victim and with a mentality that will never turn loose of the past in order to live today. Now, you may have reasons to be resentful. You've gone through tough times, difficult and defeating issues. Maybe you were abused as a child. Maybe you were turned away in life by your friends. Maybe you're dealing with an illness. Maybe you've been betrayed by a friend. Maybe you've been cheated in business. Maybe someone has stolen your money. Maybe you've been hurt in a relationship. He said he would never leave, but he did. We've all experienced hurts, but you cannot allow the poison of the past to destroy your future. You must not allow the struggles and the issues of yesterday to keep you from living life to the fullest now. Because I've discovered in life as a pastor for all these years that hurt people hurt people. And forgiveness means that I refuse to hate you for hurting me. You say, I can't do it. Yes, you can. In Christ, by the strength and the power of the Holy Spirit, you can. Choose God's future over your past. Let go of offenses. Release that resentment. Don't bow down to bitterness in your life. You will never, ever be happy in your life as long as you hold on to these hurts. Receive the forgiveness of God. Forgive those who have hurt you and live a forgiving life. And oh, by the way, if you are the one who has offended or hurt someone, Jesus talked about that as well. Rather than stirring up strife, be a forgiver and go. He said, if you come to the altar to pray, if you come to give your offering, and you're reminded of the fact that someone has something against you, there's a relationship that has been ripped, ruptured, torn apart, you leave your gift at the altar, you leave your prayers there at church, and you go and make it right. Say, well, they don't always receive forgiveness. I don't know if they would forgive me. That's not your responsibility. It's your responsibility to obey Christ and to obey Him by forgiving others or asking forgiveness. So, well, I can forgive, but I can't forget. Am I supposed to just forget what happened? Am I supposed to just sort of move on and approve of what was done? God is not asking you to approve of what may have happened, the injustice or the mistreatment. God's not asking. Jesus wasn't approving of the people that He forgave as they crucified Him. Nor can we possibly forget it. Only God can have divine amnesia, who forgives and forgets our sins and removes them as far as the east from the west. You can no more cease to forget something like that happened to you more than you can forget your ABCs. It's something that happened. It's something that goes on. But when you go back there, when your mind goes back there, when your thoughts, your feelings are there, you no longer look at it as rage and anger and offense and hurt and hostility, but now you see it through the eyes of forgiveness and grace, and you keep asking God to help you to choose forgiveness over offense, to choose forgiveness over bitterness, and secondly, to choose freedom over bondage. Look at Proverbs 4:23. It refers to the heart, which, while this is certainly true physically, that we're to guard our hearts and take care of them physically, it's more true spiritually, because out of the heart flow the issues of life. Jesus spoke of this when He said, out of the mouth speak the things of the heart. Out of the heart flow lies and murders and envy and so on. And this is because Proverbs 4:23 says, keep your heart, watch over your heart, guard your heart with all vigilance, for from it flow the issues or the springs of life. Or to put it another way, there are two files down deep in your heart that you can choose. One file contains all that hostility and that anger and that offense and that hurt and that pain and all the past, all the stuff that we may stack in that file. And the second file that we may access is the grace of God, the love of God, the forgiveness of God, the freedom that we have in Christ. So here are these two files. Let me tell you what you ought to do with file number one. Delete it. I always wondered what happens to that information that gets deleted. Where does it go? I don't know. It just goes somewhere. It's deleted. And certainly in the mind of God, it's forgiven, it's forgotten, it's deleted. Delete those old files that you keep pulling up, looking at it again and reviewing it again and rehearsing it again. One day I asked one of my heroes in ministry, Dr. W.A. Criswell, Dr. Criswell, what do you think is the secret of the longevity of your ministry? And he looked at me and said, oh, lad, never review it. That's good advice. You know, don't live your life looking through the rearview mirror, reviewing everything, constantly pulling it up. Delete it. Get rid of it. Don't let it burn into the soul and cause bitterness in your life. Hebrews 12, 14 and 15. You need to look at these verses. Hebrews 12, 14 and 15. Strive for peace with everyone and for the holiness without which no one will see the Lord. See to it that no one fails to obtain the grace of God, that no root of bitterness springs up and causes trouble, literally you trouble, and by it many become defiled. You see that little phrase, the root of bitterness? The fruit of bitterness is obvious, but the root of bitterness is down below, down deep in the heart. If you've ever tried to get rid of weeds in your yard, you know you just can't cut them off at the top. You've got to go down and get them at the root. And that's true in the soul. We can't just shave off the top, but get down deep and ask God. And you know, if you bury bitterness, it will never die. It just keeps festering and developing and deepening in our souls. And bitterness, this toxicity, is an acid that will destroy its own container, causing you trouble. We think we're causing others trouble by hating them or responding in a godless way, but we're only hurting ourselves, and by it many become defiled. Did you know that much immorality today is because people have been so hurt and so wounded by their own sin or the sin of others that they are defiled morally? If you have an issue with an addiction to sexual sin, if you are living in bondage to that kind of thing, you probably ought to start by digging up whatever root of bitterness there is in your life and getting it out. Because that's where it often starts. Who could forget our president, Reagan, standing at the Berlin Wall that had separated East from West for so long and saying, "Mr. Gorbachev, tear down this wall." So I stand before you today. Whatever walls are standing between you and others, whatever brokenness is keeping you from experiencing renewed life and relationship and love and grace, tear down that wall. Ask God to destroy it. Rise above it. One final word. You want to choose forgiveness over bitterness? Then choose mercy, not vengeance. Proverbs 24, 17. Do not rejoice when your enemy falls, and let not your heart be glad when he stumbles. Do not say, "I will do to him," this is verse 29. Do not say, "I will do to him as he has done to me. I will pay the man back for what he has done." Or listen to Proverbs 25, 21. If your enemy is hungry, give him bread to eat, and if he is thirsty, give him water to drink. In other words, don't seek your own vengeance. God is just. God will pay back the offenses. God will settle the issues in your life. Trust Him to resolve it. Don't seek to correct all the wrongs that have been perpetrated against you. Let Him handle it. Let God, hear me, let God right the wrongs in your life. The Bible says, "Vengeance is mine, says the Lord." God will vindicate you. God will take care of you. Don't take matters into your own hands. God will fight for you. You don't have to fight this on your own. Humble yourself under the mighty hand of God, and He will exalt you in due season. Don't interfere with God's plan. And yes, God does have a plan even in our hurts and our pain. God often shapes us. Did you know that God can shape us and discipline us through the inflictions that others put on us? Happened to Israel in the Bible. God used Nebuchadnezzar, the cruel dictator, as a rod of discipline to correct His people. Yes, God can use offense and hurt and pain and attack and mistreatment and misjudgment against us in order to shape us, but He always has a plan. Be willing to wait on God to bring justice into your life. Joseph's brothers intended his suffering and that betrayal for evil, but God meant it for good. Satan intended the suffering of Job for evil, but God meant it for good. Satan intended the crucifixion of Jesus and the mistreatment of Jesus for evil, but God meant it for good. Satan intended the mistreatment and the ultimate martyrdom of Paul for evil, but God meant it for the power of the gospel to go forth in this man's life. In every case, God's purposes prevail. And God's purpose in your life will prevail as well. For we know that all things work together for good to those who love the Lord, to those who are called according to His purpose. So many live in a prison of betrayal and abuse and offense, and your wounds have broken your spirit and broken your heart, and it's time to move on. It's time to let it go.
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9: Forgiveness is at the very core of the Christian life. Jesus died on the cross to forgive us, and He taught us even when we pray to forgive others as we have been forgiven. And so it is the lifestyle of the believer. It is the continual choice that we make to forgive. Rather than to live in bitterness, rather than to live in the pain of the past, we choose to move on by forgiving those who have harmed us or hurt us and trusting God with the results. And if you're thinking, well, Pastor, you don't know how I've been hurt. You don't know what they did to me. I would say, absolutely, I do not. But I do know that God knows. And I do know that God will strengthen you and help you and enable you. God would never ask you to do something that you could not do in His power or strength. So if you need to forgive someone and it seems impossible, ask God to enable you. Because when you release bitterness and resentment, you're able to live life free. And that's the only way to live.
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10: SRN News, I'm Jason Walker. Primary elections tonight in Kentucky, Alabama, Georgia, Oregon, Pennsylvania, and Idaho. President Trump's power being felt once again. In the Bluegrass State, Ed Gallrain has won the GOP nomination for the House in Kentucky's 4th Congressional District, beating incumbent Thomas Massie. The president had given the nod to Gallrain after Massie broke ranks with him. Public policy expert Matthew Continetti with his predictions on just who is going to be the current frontrunner in 2028 for the Democrats.
11: Well, as frightening as it sounds, I do think it's Kamala Harris. I think it's fascinating to see. And the support that she's gained, you can see in the Black community, which is such an important part of the Democratic Party. She's getting these big crowds on her book tour. I think if she wants to run, she's going to start out as a frontrunner. You know, declaring her candidacy has never been a problem. It's actually campaigning that's Kamala's problem. And so she might start off as a frontrunner, but we'll see how the primary goes.
10: Connetti making his comments on the Scott Jennings Show on the Salem Radio Network. Well, a federal judge causing quite a bit of controversy, banning most ICE arrests in New York immigration courts.
12: Agents were able to take into custody individuals who were following requirements to appear before immigration judges. U.S. District Judge P. Kevin Castle said in a written decision that while there was a strong governmental interest in enforcing immigration laws, there also was serious interest in letting individuals pursue asylum claims without fear of arrest. He also noted that federal agents still can detain individuals away from immigration courts and can make arrests at immigration courthouses when there are serious threats to public safety.
10: More than 17,000 people under evacuation orders, huge wildfires still threatening homes in Southern California. This is SRN News. Well, Americans answer questions when it comes to God and the country. Here's Michael Harrington.
13: The Pew Research Center seems to have found an issue on which the general public is largely in agreement. To the question, does God favor the United States over all other nations? The

0: which the general public is largely in agreement. To the question, does God favor the United States over all other nations, the vast majority of respondents said no. Not even 10% of any religious group said yes. 66% of the general public believes that God does not favor any one country over all the others. Amongst organized religious groups, the percentages are even higher. Michael Harrington reporting.
1: West Virginia University study finds most adults who attend religious services go to several different churches, at least occasionally. Those who attend number of congregations, 75% attend two, and the rest attend three or more. Adults who do this are more likely to be liberal. Conservatives more likely to always attend one church. This is SRN News. Artificial intelligence becoming an unwelcome topic at college commencements.
2: Graduates at several colleges and universities have interrupted speakers with boos when they mention AI. Former Google CEO Eric Schmidt is the latest keynote speaker to face heckling during his speech at the University of Arizona. More backlash met speakers at the University of Central Florida and Middle Tennessee State. Polls show growing anger as AI threatens careers people have spent years pursuing. John Scott reporting.
1: A nationwide enrollment in the so-called Affordable Care Act marketplace could drop by nearly 5 million people this year. That's the word from a new analysis from the healthcare research nonprofit KFF. Those who remain covered are paying more as well, average deductibles growing by more than $1,000. More details at srnnews.com.
3: This is a look at your weather forecast for the Peoria area. We're expecting mostly cloudy skies overnight tonight, with a low of 50 degrees. Cooler on your Wednesday, high of 66 tomorrow under mostly sunny skies. Mostly sunny again on Thursday with a high of 71. And then showers are likely with possible heavy rainfall on Friday, high of 67. Again, overnight tonight, we're expecting mostly cloudy skies, a low around 50 degrees.
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I'm Daniel Cushman, looking forward to spending the next couple hours with you here on Good News Radio WBNH. 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

0: O Lord, you have searched me and you know me. You know when I sit and when I rise. You perceive my thoughts from afar. You discern my going out, my lying down. And you are familiar with all of my ways. And before a word is on my tongue, you know it completely. You hem me in behind and before, and you have laid your hand upon me. And such knowledge is too wonderful for me, too lofty for me to attain. So, where can I go from your spirit? Where can I flee from your presence? If I go up to the heavens, you're there. If I make my bed in the depths, you're there too. Or if I rise on the wings of the dawn or settle way on the far side of the sea, even there your hand will guide me. Your right hand will hold me fast. But if I say, surely the darkness will hide me and the light become night around me, even the darkness will not be dark to you. The night will shine like the day, for darkness is as light to you. For you created my inmost being, and you knit me together in my mother's womb. I praise you, O God, for I'm fearfully and wonderfully made. Your works are wonderful, and I know that full well. My frame was not hidden from you when I was made in the secret place. When I was woven together in the depths of the earth, your eyes saw my unformed body. All the days ordained for me were written in your book before one of them came to be. How precious are your thoughts about me, O God. How vast is the sum of them. And if I were to count them, they would outnumber the grains of the sand. Search me, O God, and know my heart. Test me and know my anxious thoughts. And see if there's any offensive way in me. And lead me in the way everlasting.
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I'm Daniel Cushman. Thanks for joining me on this Tuesday. We just heard from Ronnie Freeman on WBNH. You know, when we find pressure mounting and our tanks running dry, the Apostle Paul has four anchors that will hold us. Tomorrow morning at 9 o'clock on the next Bold Steps, Pastor Mark Job will bring a message with a word straight from 2 Timothy. And these four anchors are not just theological concepts, they're lifelines for moments when keeping going feels impossible. And that's tomorrow morning at 9 o'clock. 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

0: This is Max McLean. Why do we have such an inclination toward wickedness and impurity in our body? And how do we replace our desire to sin with the liberating desire to please God? Listen to the Bible from Romans 6. Don't you know that when you offer yourselves to someone to obey him as slaves, you are slaves to the one whom you obey, whether you are slaves to sin, which leads to death, or to obedience, which leads to righteousness. But thanks be to God that though you used to be slaves to sin, you wholeheartedly obeyed the form of teaching to which you were entrusted. You have been set free from sin and have become slaves to righteousness. I put this in human terms because you are weak in your natural selves. Just as you used to offer the parts of your body in slavery to impurity and to ever-increasing wickedness, so now offer them in slavery to righteousness, leading to holiness. When you were slaves to sin, you were free from the control of righteousness. What benefit did you reap at that time from the things you are now ashamed of? Those things result in death. But now that you have been set free from sin and have become slaves to God, the benefit you reap leads to holiness, and the result is eternal life. For the wages of sin is death, but the gift of God is eternal life in Christ Jesus our Lord. So, my brothers, you also died to the law through the body of Christ, that you might belong to another, to him who was raised from the dead. From Romans 6. Listen to the Bible. It's great for the soul.
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Well, graduation season is upon us. Maybe you had a high school or college graduate that had their ceremony this past weekend, or maybe that's still to come. 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John Hayden will be giving away a few more of those packs this Friday morning. 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

0: Sure, with plans also for attacks on a number of Jewish centers in both Los Angeles and in Scottsdale, Arizona. This is SRN News. Wall Street was down Tuesday for a number of reasons. Correspondent Seth Sutel has a look at it.
1: Stocks gave back some more of their record-setting rally on Wall Street. The S&P 500 fell 0.7% Tuesday. The Dow fell 322 points. That's about 0.6%. The Nasdaq Composite lost 0.8%. Tech stocks pulled back a bit following some huge runs. Nvidia fell 0.8%. The AI chip giant releases its latest earnings report Wednesday. Treasury yields moved higher in the bond market. That puts pressure on businesses and households by raising the cost of borrowing money. Yields are climbing partly because of worries that inflation will stay high because of the war with Iran. Seth Sutel, New York.
0: Google introducing a range of new AI tools, including an assistant called Gemini Spark. It's a key option that proactively performs tasks for the users. More details at srnnews.com.
2: This is a look at your weather forecast for the Peoria area. We're expecting mostly cloudy skies overnight tonight, with a low of 50 degrees. Cooler on your Wednesday, high of 66 tomorrow under mostly sunny skies. Mostly sunny again on Thursday with a high of 71. And then showers are likely with possible heavy rainfall on Friday, high of 67. Again, overnight tonight, we're expecting mostly cloudy skies, a low around 50 degrees.
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Justin Rizzo to begin this hour in the weight and the glory. You know, sometimes in life we think we know the best path forward. We make our plans, we weigh our options, and trust our instincts. But we know time and time again, God's wisdom proves greater than our own. Because what can seem right in the moment may lead us astray. Because we know God sees the full picture that we cannot. And in Scripture we read, James 1:5 says, "If any of you lacks wisdom, you should ask God, who gives generously to all without finding fault, and it will be given to you." We know God's wisdom isn't just smarter. It's a loving, perfect, and eternal wisdom. So even when His direction doesn't make immediate sense, we can trust that God's way is always the best in His wisdom.

0: To every high school and college graduate, we honor not just your hard work, but the way God has brought you to this moment. As you step into what's next, keep your eyes on Him. Jeremiah 29:11 says, "For I know the plans I have for you, declares the Lord, plans to give you hope and a future." 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

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It's coming up this Friday and Saturday. That's May the 22nd and 23rd. They'll be doing this in the parking lot of Value Check Grocery Store on Court Street in Pekin. 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

Tim Zimmerman and the King's Brass on WBNH. Well, I'm Daniel Cushman, inviting you to tune in weekdays at 11 o'clock on Focal Point. You know that the Bible says that there is one thing that we can do that tramples underfoot the Son of God. Well, tomorrow on Focal Point, Mike Fabares will explain how we can crush the grace of Christ when we fail to take sin seriously. It'll be an important message tomorrow at 11 o'clock, Focal Point with Mike Fabares on WBNH.

Let's take a break from the music for just a few moments to read our proverb of the day. We do this each weeknight around 11:30. We line up the day of the month with a chapter of Proverbs. So since today is the 19th day of the month, we'll be opening up to Proverbs chapter 19. Better is the poor who walks in his integrity than one who is perverse in his lips and is a fool. Also, it is not good for a soul to be without knowledge, and he sins who hastens with his feet. The foolishness of a man twists his way, and his heart frets against the Lord. Wealth makes many friends, but the poor is separated from his friend. A false witness will not go unpunished, and he who speaks lies will not escape. Many entreat the favor of the nobility, and every man is a friend to him who gives gifts. All the brothers of the poor hate him. How much more do his friends go far from him? He may pursue them with words, yet they abandon him. He who gets wisdom loves his own soul. He who keeps understanding will find good. A false witness will not go unpunished, and he who speaks lies shall perish. Luxury is not fitting for a fool, much less for a servant to rule over princes. The discretion of a man makes him slow to anger, and his glory is to overlook a transgression. The king's wrath is like the roaring of a lion, but his favor is like dew on the grass. A foolish son is the ruin of his father, and the contentions of a wife are a continual dripping. Houses and riches are an inheritance from fathers, but a prudent wife is from the Lord. Laziness casts one into a deep sleep, and an idle person will suffer hunger. He who keeps the commandment keeps his soul, but he who is careless of his ways will die. He who has pity on the poor lends to the Lord, and he will pay back what he has given. Chasten your son while there is hope, and do not set your heart on his destruction. A man of great wrath will suffer punishment, for if you rescue him, you will have to do it again. Listen to counsel and receive instruction, that you may be wise in your latter days. There are many plans in a man's heart, nevertheless the Lord's counsel, that will stand. What is desired in a man is kindness, and a poor man is better than a liar. The fear of the Lord leads to life, and he who has it will abide in satisfaction. He will not be visited with evil. A lazy man buries his hand in the bowl, and will not so much as bring it to his mouth again. Strike a scoffer, and the simple will become wary. Rebuke one who has understanding, and he will discern knowledge. He who mistreats his father and chases away his mother is a son who causes shame and brings reproach. Cease listening to instruction, my son, and you will stray from the words of knowledge. A disreputable witness scorns justice, and the mouth of the wicked devours iniquity. Judgments are prepared for scoffers, and beatings for the backs of fools. We've been reading our proverb of the day. Today has been from Proverbs chapter 19.

Over the past few moments, Robert Pierre on Faith Alone. Trust you've been blessed by the music we've been sharing this Tuesday evening on WBNH. We have just a few songs remaining, and if you'd like to let us know how WBNH has been an encouragement to you, send an email. My email address is daniel@wbnh.org. Also, let me know if there's anything I can be praying for you about.

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Have a great rest of your night. I'm Daniel Cushman. I've enjoyed the past couple hours spending with you on WBNH. Here's 2 cent offering to end our time together.

0: around $400, but is resold for thousands more. By the time the week began, it was all over eBay. Swatch says the chaos was due in part to some retailers not prepared for the demand. Rich Thomason reporting.
1: President Trump signing an executive order requiring banks to scrutinize their customers' citizenship. Now, this order instructs regulators and government departments to identify signs of people without legal status opening accounts or obtaining loans. More details at srnnews.com.
2: This is a look at your weather forecast for the Peoria area. We're expecting mostly cloudy skies overnight tonight, with a low of 50 degrees. Cooler on your Wednesday, high of 66 tomorrow under mostly sunny skies. Mostly sunny again on Thursday with a high of 71. And then showers are likely with possible heavy rainfall on Friday, high of 67. Again, overnight tonight, we're expecting mostly cloudy skies, a low around 50 degrees.
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0: SRN News, I'm Jason Walker. Voters in six states all across America have gone to the polls in primary elections Tuesday. In Kentucky, Ed Gallrain capturing the GOP nomination for the House in that state's 4th congressional district, beating incumbent Thomas Massie. President Trump had endorsed Gallrain. In a move as controversial and causing quite a scene in the Lone Star State, President Trump has endorsed Texas Attorney General Ken Paxton over the incumbent Senator John Cornyn in a GOP primary set for next week. Correspondent John Gambrell now reports it's not known what President Trump's decision to hold off on attacking Iran will mean in the ongoing ceasefire.
1: It's been shaky, to say the least. Just this weekend, we saw an attack on the Baraka nuclear power plant here in the United Arab Emirates. Now, the UAE hasn't said who it believes is responsible, but Iran and Iranian-backed Shia militias launched numerous drone attacks during the war. Iran itself hasn't claimed it, but it continues to show people in the street armed with weapons, insisting they're ready to resume the fight.
0: Russian leader in China.
2: The Tuesday-Wednesday visit by Russian President Vladimir Putin comes less than a week after President Donald Trump wrapped up his own trip to Beijing. The visit's likely to be closely watched as Beijing seeks to maintain stable relations with the U.S. while also preserving strong ties with Russia. The Kremlin said Putin and Xi plan to discuss economic cooperation between the two countries and key international and regional issues. The visit coincides with the 25th anniversary of the Sino-Russian Treaty of Friendship signed in 2021. Putin recently said in a video address that bilateral ties are at a truly unprecedented level and the relationship plays an important role globally. I'm Charles de Ledesma.
0: And this is SRN News.
3: Let's take a look at our Wednesday morning forecast for the Peoria area. We're expecting mostly sunny skies today, of a high of 66 degrees, a low of 44 overnight tonight under partly cloudy skies, mostly sunny again tomorrow on Thursday, high of 71, and then showers are likely with possible heavy rainfall on Friday, high of 67. Again today for your Wednesday, we'll have a high of 66 degrees under mostly sunny skies.
4: Happy 70th wedding anniversary, Bill and Colleen Ingersoll of Pekin. 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

0: With SRN News, I'm Jason Walker. Primary elections in Kentucky, Alabama, Georgia, Oregon, Idaho, and Pennsylvania. President Trump's power once again being felt. In Kentucky, Ed Gallrain has won the Republican nomination for House in the Kentucky's 4th congressional district, defeating incumbent Thomas Massie. President Trump had given the nod to Gallrain. Public policy expert Matthew Continetti with his predictions now on who the current front runner might be for the Democratic Party in 2028.
1: Well, as frightening as it sounds, I do think it's Kamala Harris. I think it's fascinating to see. And the support that she's gained, you can see in the black community, which is such an important part of the Democratic Party. She's getting these big crowds on her book tour. I think if she wants to run, she's going to start out as a front runner. You know, declaring her candidacy has never been a problem. It's actually campaigning. That's Kamala's problem. And so she might start off as a front runner, but we'll see how the primary goes.
0: Matthew Continetti making his comments on the Scott Jennings Show here on the Salem Radio Network. Well, a federal judge is banning most ICE arrests in New York immigration courts.
2: Agents were able to take into custody individuals who were following requirements to appear before immigration judges. U.S. District Judge P. Kevin Castle said in a written decision that while there was a strong governmental interest in enforcing immigration laws, there also was serious interest in letting individuals pursue asylum claims without fear of arrest. He also noted that federal agents still can detain individuals away from immigration courts and can make arrests at immigration courthouses when there are serious threats to public safety. Department of Homeland Security said in a statement, quote, "Nothing prohibits arresting a lawbreaker where you find them. We are confident we will ultimately be vindicated in this case."
0: And this is SRN News.
3: Let's take a look at our Wednesday morning forecast for the Peoria area. We're expecting mostly sunny skies today. We'll have a high of 66 degrees, a low of 44 overnight tonight under partly cloudy skies. Mostly sunny again tomorrow on Thursday, high of 71, and then showers are likely with possible heavy rainfall on Friday, high of 67. Again today for your Wednesday, we'll have a high of 66 degrees under mostly sunny skies.
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He bears our burdens and died for our sins for God's glory. And for that, we sing these songs. This is Praise and Worship.

singing songs of love, adoration, encouragement, and inspiration out of joy of our Savior Jesus. 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

Hey, here's a great reminder for all of us from 1 Samuel 16. The Bible says, "The Lord does not look at the things people look at. People look at outward appearances, but the Lord looks at the heart."

0: SRN News, I'm Jason Walker. Numerous primary elections Tuesday. President Trump's power once again being felt. In Kentucky, Ed Gulrain winning the Republican nomination for the House in Kentucky's 4th Congressional District, beating the incumbent, Tom Massie. President Trump had given the nod to Gulrain after Massie broke with him on a number of issues. And another major endorsement is shaking up Texas Republican Senate race.
1: President Trump is endorsing Texas Attorney General Ken Paxton in the state's Republican Senate runoff, backing him over longtime Senator John Cornyn. Trump calls Paxton an American first patriot and praises his loyalty to the MAGA movement. The endorsement comes as both candidates compete for the chance to face Democrat Senate candidate James Tallarico. Willie Nelson reporting.
0: With three key Republicans absent Tuesday, the Senate approving a war powers resolution to end U.S. hostilities in Iran. That vote was 50-47. But President Trump says we must be patient and strong.
2: The president says he held off a strike because of negotiations to end the war.
3: They're begging to make a deal. I hope we don't have to do the war, but we may have to give them another big hit. I'm not sure yet. You'll know very soon.
2: Senate Minority Leader Chuck Schumer says the president threatens to blow Iran into oblivion and then says a peace deal is imminent.
4: This he does within 6 hours of one another. Can anyone believe this guy?
2: Vice President J.D. Vance says this is not a forever war.
5: We're going to take care of business and come home.
2: Iran still has a chokehold on the vital Strait of Hormuz. Ed Donahue, Washington.
0: 1 week after President Trump was in Beijing, now Russian leader Vladimir Putin is there. He is also holding talks with Xi Jinping. This is SRN News.
6: Let's take a look at our Wednesday morning forecast for the Peoria area. We're expecting mostly sunny skies today, of a high of 66 degrees, a low of 44 overnight tonight under partly cloudy skies. Mostly sunny again tomorrow on Thursday, high of 71, and then showers are likely with possible heavy rainfall on Friday, high of 67. Again today for your Wednesday, we'll have a high of 66 degrees under mostly sunny skies.
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1: Three brothers in a fire, willing to die for their faith.

0: With SRN News, I'm Jason Walker. Primary elections in six states around the nation Tuesday. Ed Gallrain winning the Republican nomination for the House in Kentucky's 4th Congressional District, defeating incumbent Thomas Massie.
1: I want to thank President Trump for his support, his endorsement, and his counsel as I navigated this campaign.
0: And he adds he will be a champion for Kentucky Republicans.
1: Now my focus is on advancing the president's and the party's agenda to put America first and Kentucky always.
0: Well, the suspects in California mosque attack may have shared the same hatred. Here is Lisa Dwyer with that story.
2: Federal authorities say two teenagers who killed three people at a San Diego mosque met online and shared a broad hatred towards different religions and races. Hours before the attack, police were racing to find two teenagers who would ultimately be deemed responsible after the mother of one called police saying her son was suicidal and had run away. Police Chief Scott Wall credits the heroic efforts of a security guard who called in an alert even as he was engaged in a gun battle with preventing the attackers from getting any further. I'm Lisa Dwyer.
0: Russian President Vladimir Putin praising his close ties with Chinese President Xi Jinping and says their countries are partners in trade and international affairs. He's now in Beijing for talks 1 week after President Trump was there. World Health Organization still expressing concern over the spread of Ebola in eastern Congo, 134 deaths. This is SRN News.
3: Let's take a look at our Wednesday morning forecast for the Peoria area. We're expecting mostly sunny skies today, of a high of 66 degrees, a low of 44 overnight tonight under partly cloudy skies, mostly sunny again tomorrow on Thursday, high of 71, and then showers are likely with possible heavy rainfall on Friday, high of 67. Again today for your Wednesday, we'll have a high of 66 degrees under mostly sunny skies.
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0: praising His name, celebrating His life. 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
1: The Bible says, to all who...
2: With SRN News, I'm Rich Thomason in Washington. President Trump has a lot to celebrate in the outcome of yesterday's primaries in a half dozen states. Trump-endorsed candidates fared well, including in Kentucky, where Ed Gallrine defeated incumbent Congressman Thomas Massie in the GOP primary.
3: I want to thank President Trump for his support, his endorsement, and his counsel as I navigated this campaign.
2: Massie suggesting he's proud of the campaign he ran.
4: I have called and conceded the race. We've been honorable the whole time, and we're going to stay that way.
2: Less than a week after President Trump visited China, Russia's Vladimir Putin is in Beijing for talks with Chinese President Xi. The BBC's Laura Bicker in Beijing says it's a diplomatic balancing act for Xi.
5: It's a sign of where Beijing wants to position itself right now, beholden to no one but talking to everyone. There is no doubt there's a close alliance between Russia and China. The two leaders have met each other more than 40 times. And Russia is now far more reliant on China than ever before since the war in Ukraine. However, there's some delicate diplomacy here for Mr. Xi because he wants to maintain stable ties with the West. He still insists this country is neutral when it comes to the war in Ukraine, and yet he will not want Russia to lose. He will not want that loss to destabilize a country on his northern border.
2: Taiwanese President Lai says that if given the chance, he'd tell President Trump that continued purchases of American arms by Taiwan is essential to maintain peace in the region. More than 17,000 people under evacuation orders. Wildfire continues to threaten suburban homes in Southern California. On Wall Street this morning, the stock futures are higher. The Dow futures up 25 points. NASDAQ futures ahead 151. This is SRN News.
6: Let's take a look at our Wednesday morning forecast for the Peoria area. We're expecting mostly sunny skies today. We'll have a high of 66 degrees. A low of 44 overnight tonight under partly cloudy skies. Mostly sunny again tomorrow on Thursday, high of 71. And then showers are likely with possible heavy rainfall on Friday, high of 67. Again today for your Wednesday, we'll have a high of 66 degrees under mostly sunny skies.
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0: Welcome to the Wisdom Journey with Stephen Davey. Today's lesson brings you to one of the most important questions you'll ever answer. Who is Jesus Christ? Many people see him as a teacher or a good man, but the Bible makes a far greater claim. In this lesson, you'll hear what Scripture reveals about his true identity and why it matters for your life today. This is where your understanding of everything begins to take shape. Here's Stephen.
1: Well, today we begin our wisdom journey here in the New Testament, and in particular, the Gospels. Now, the word gospel in the Greek language means good news. And let me tell you, this is really good news. Now, the four gospel accounts written by Matthew, Mark, Luke, and John cover the life and ministry of Jesus Christ. And each of these authors, inspired, led along by the Holy Spirit, recorded eyewitness accounts of the Lord's life and ministry. They either saw it themselves or recorded the testimonies of other eyewitnesses. Now, we're only given about 52 days from the life and ministry of Jesus. I wish these Gospels, frankly, were 10 times longer. But keep this in mind. While we don't have everything we'd like to know about the Lord Jesus, we've been given enough to know to become convinced that he is indeed the Messiah, the Son of God, the Savior of all who believe in him. The Gospel of John spells out that purpose of the Gospel accounts here in chapter 20 and verse 30. Now, Jesus did many other signs in the presence of the disciples, which are not written in this book, but these are written so that you may believe that Jesus is the Christ, the Son of God, and that by believing, you may have life in his name. Now, before we sail any further, let me sort of unfold a map out on the deck, so to speak, as we prepare to set sail through the Gospels. Let me tell you, wherever you are right now, whoever you are, I want you to know I'm thrilled that you've joined me in this wisdom journey through God's Word. Some of you might not know Jesus as your Savior, and I'm praying that this journey will sort of sail you right into the harbor of salvation and security and eternal safety in Christ. Now, right before we raise the sails, so to speak, and set off, you need to understand that we're going to study the Gospels chronologically. That is, we're going to study them in the order in which the events took place. Now, this will eliminate any repetition we find in these four accounts. But more importantly, I want to give you the sense of what it might have been like to be following Jesus through his life right up to the cross, his resurrection, and his ascension into heaven. So with that, you might expect us to begin with Jesus's birth. But first, we need to hear the announcement from John. By the way, John wrote after Matthew, Mark, and Luke, and he has no doubt their books to use as a reference. And John opens with a declaration of some key truths about Jesus Christ. He sort of gives us here in John chapter 1 the resume of the Lord. Several truths I want to point out. Truth number one is this, that Jesus Christ is eternal deity. We read here in verse 1, "In the beginning was the Word, and the Word was with God, and the Word was God. He was in the beginning with God." So first, we need to understand here that the Word is Jesus Christ. In fact, down here in verse 14, it tells us, "The Word became flesh and dwelt among us." Now, back here in verse 1, there are three critical phrases we need to understand. And the first one is this, "In the beginning was the Word." Now, that declares Jesus to be eternally existent. In other words, he didn't come into being at his earthly birth. He existed as God the Son from eternity past. Then you have this second phrase, "And the Word was with God." Now, that describes Jesus as intimately close with the Godhead. Then the third phrase, "And the Word was God." That clearly tells us that Jesus is nothing less than deity or divine. fact, an interesting verb appears three times in verse 1. It's the verb was. In the beginning was the Word, and the Word was with God, and the Word was God. This Greek verb tense communicates an ongoing eternal state. You could actually expand the translation here to read, in the beginning was and is and always will be the Word, and the Word was and is and always will be with God, and the Word was and is and always will be God. So you can't miss it here. Truth number one, Jesus Christ is and always has been and always will be eternal deity. Now here's a second truth John introduces, and that is this. Jesus Christ is the eternal explanation. Also, in verse 1, you have three times where the expression appears, the Word. In the beginning was the Word, and the Word was with God, and the Word was God. This is the Greek word logos. Logos can also be translated explanation. So read it that way with me for a moment. In the beginning was the explanation, and the explanation was with God, and the explanation was God. Now, you need to understand that to the Greek mind, the first century world, receiving any explanation from God was impossible. In fact, several hundred years before the birth of Christ, Plato said to his philosopher friends, you know, it may be that someday there will come forth from God a word, a logos, an explanation. He said, who will reveal all mysteries and make everything plain. Well, guess what? The explanation has just arrived from heaven in the flesh. And just what does the Word explain for us? Well, for one thing, the Lord answers one of humanity's most troubling questions. Where do we come from? You know, today billions of dollars are spent looking out into the universe trying to answer that question. Well, here's the answer. Verse 3, all things were made through him, and without him was not anything made that was made. So Jesus Christ is not only eternally divine, he's not only the divine explanation, that is, of divine truth, he's also the divine creator. That's the third great truth we find in these verses, that Jesus Christ is the creator of all things. The Bible tells us in its very first verse, back in Genesis chapter 1, verse 1, in the beginning, God created the heavens and the earth. And now, well, here comes John's gospel, verse 1. In the beginning was the Word. And then in verse 3, we're told that Jesus was the creative agent. He was the Word that came forth from the Godhead. The first words of creation in Genesis chapter 1, verse 3 were spoken by Jesus. Let there be light. The Apostle Paul clarifies that in Colossians chapter 1, verse 16. For by him all things were created, speaking of Jesus, in heaven and on earth, visible and invisible. Whether thrones or dominions or rulers or authorities, all things were created through him and for him. Now, let me tell you, the human race, of course, doesn't like the idea that God the Son, Jesus Christ, is the creator. Why? Well, because if he's the creator, he's more than a good teacher or a moral example. In fact, if he's the creator, then he is the eternal, all-powerful God who rules the universe. By the way, as we study the Gospels together, it will be perfectly clear that Jesus

0: we study the Gospels together, it will be perfectly clear that Jesus claims to be God in the flesh. Maybe you're thinking, no, he didn't go that far. Well, just listen to John's Gospel at chapter 10 and verse 33. Some Jewish people are trying to stone Jesus to death. And why are they trying to kill him? Well, they say right here to Jesus, "It is not for a good work that we're going to stone you, but for blasphemy, because you, being a man, make yourself God." Well, he was abundantly clear to his audience that Jesus claimed to be more than a man. Here's the good news. If Jesus Christ is indeed the divine creator, then the rest of the Bible must be telling the truth about Jesus, that he did indeed die for your sins, that he can, in fact, take you to heaven one day. And listen, if Jesus Christ is the king of the universe, he has the right to be king over your life and mine. If you're troubled or feeling hopeless, and maybe you're asking right now today, you know, what's the purpose of my life? Well, the answer is found in Jesus Christ. Let him become your savior. Let him be your shepherd. Because Jesus Christ is who he is. He can do for you what he says. He'll keep every promise he ever made. In fact, we're going to hear a lot of promises as we begin our journey through the life and ministry, the good news of Jesus. Well, we're out of time for today, but until next time, beloved, may the grace of the Lord Jesus Christ and the love of God and the fellowship of the Holy Spirit be with you all. Amen.
1: 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Thanks for joining us. Today's lesson makes it clear that Jesus Christ is not only a teacher, but the eternal creator and God in the flesh. 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
1: A recent trick has been spreading online among young pro-abortion advocates. They attempt to embarrass pro-lifers by showing an image of a dog or dolphin embryo and asking, "Do you really think that this is a human being?" 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
1: To every high school and college graduate, we honor not just your hard work, but the way God has brought you to this moment. 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Jeremiah 29:11 says, "For I know the plans I have for you, declares the Lord, plans to give you hope and a future." 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Congratulations, graduates, from all of us at WBNH.
2: They're just pieces of cardboard, but some of them are worth hundreds, even thousands of dollars. We call them baseball cards. Yeah, actually, our son got interested in them when he was a little guy, and pretty soon they became a pretty serious investment for him. And he really knew how to, well, like to say on Wall Street, buy low and sell high, because he watched up-and-coming players, and then he would get the rookie cards of some of those players who later became major stars. And there aren't many of those rookie cards out there, so they're rare. So they're valuable. Lest we trivialize the baseball card business, I want you to realize it helped pay a significant part of our son's way through college. I remember when he told me as a teenager, "Dad, I know my room is a mess, but there's one thing I take care of, my baseball cards." And that was true. His valuable ones were neatly organized in these plastic folders, in these carefully guarded notebooks. And the reason most of those cards were high value was very simple. You know, they were rare. Well, I'm Ron Hutchcraft. I want to have a word with you today about what makes you really valuable. Now, if you're trying to do what's right in an environment where most everybody else is doing what's wrong, you get to kind of feeling lonely sometimes, right? And even weird. In fact, the people you work with or play with or go to school with may basically tell you you're weird because you don't do the things they do. And after a while, that can start to wear on you and even wear down your resistance. You get tired of being weird. But if you're really basically standing alone, but standing for the right thing, you're not weird. You're rare. Ask any collector, whether it's baseball cards or antiques or stamps or coins, whatever. What makes an item valuable is that there aren't many of them. The less there are like them, the more valuable they become. So if you're taking a stand and you're doing things God's way, well, that's you, rare and valuable. Now, in his final hours before his crucifixion, Jesus prayed to his Father on behalf of all those who believed in him at that time and all those who would believe in him through the years. So when you listen to a portion of that prayer in our word for today from the Word of God, remember Jesus is actually praying in advance down the years for you and me. John 17, beginning with verse 15, says of his followers, "My prayer is not that you take them out of the world, but that you protect them from the evil one. They are not of the world, even as I am not of it. Sanctify them by the truth. Your word is truth. As you sent me into the world, I have sent them into the world." Sanctify them, Jesus prayed. What that means is set them aside for special purposes. Keep them special. Keep them reserved for your purposes, God. Jesus wanted to plant you right in the middle of a dark world, because they need a light there, and that is you. So that means that just like him, you'll take some abuse, some name-calling, some rejection for your allegiance to him, but not because there's something wrong with you. No, in fact, there's something very right with you. The less virgins there are, the more valuable a virgin becomes. The less honest men and women there are, the more valuable an honest person becomes. The less people who say no to what's dirty, what's destructive, what's negative, the more your worth increases. Maybe you've been tempted to cave. Maybe you've got combat fatigue. There's heavy pressure. Don't do it. Not only is Jesus counting on you, but the very people who are pressuring you desperately need for you to stand firm, or their only light goes out. Because you're Jesus' personal representative in a dark place. In many ways, you aren't like everybody else. But you keep loving them unconditionally. You make them feel important. You do the right thing without condemning them. And keep doing all of that, and you're going to be, whether they admit it or not, one of the most valuable and important people in their life. Because people like you are rare and very, very valuable.
0: Thank you so much for listening to A Word With You with Ron Hutchcraft.
3: SRN News, I'm Rich Thomason in Washington. Although he wasn't running, candidates he endorsed were, and President Trump fared very well in yesterday's Republican primaries in a half dozen states, perhaps the highest profile contest, GOP House race in Kentucky.
4: I have called and conceded the race.
5: Republican Congressman Thomas Massie has criticized the Iran war, pushed for the release of the Jeffrey Epstein files, and voted against President Trump's big tax bill last year, repeatedly drawing comments like this Tuesday.
6: Thomas Massie's a terrible congressman. He's been a terrible congressman from day one.
5: And a Trump-backed primary challenger, Ed Gallerine.
7: I want to thank President Trump for his support, his endorsement, and his counsel.
5: Massie, the latest Republican lawmaker to lose after being declared disloyal by the president. I'm Ben Thomas.
3: 7 out of 10 Republicans surveyed for a new AP NORC poll approve of the way President Trump is handling his job. He gets generally high marks for his conduct of the Iran war and immigration. Wildfires are firing up again in Southern California. 17,000 homeowners under evacuation orders as the Sandy Fire burns in the hills above Simi Valley, northwest of Los Angeles. Crews are also battling a 23-square-mile blaze on Santa Rosa Island off the Southern California coast. Last word, there was zero containment of that blaze. The two teenagers who shot and killed three people in an attack on a San Diego mosque were radicalized online where they first met. That's according to investigators who say they left behind hateful writings targeting various races and religions. On Wall Street this morning, the Dow futures are up 99 points. NASDAQ futures almost 200 points higher. This is SRN News. Our special SRN News series, Faith and Freedom, continues, highlighting how the thirst for religious freedom helped give birth to America as our nation's 250th anniversary approaches. Today, we hear from Jack Graham, senior pastor at Prestonwood Baptist Church in Dallas.
8: I love our country, and if you love Jesus, you should love your country, whatever your country is, I believe. And it's not perfect. It's not a perfect nation, but it's a nation where we have been given unbelievable opportunity to preach the gospel, to grow our churches, and I'm just praying that there will be a spiritual awakening in America this time. It'll be a great celebration of America and what has happened in the past, but also that we would unite together as Christians and as churches. And you're doing a great part in doing that with media, with Salem, because it's just so very important that Christians stand up for truth in this generation. I don't know how much longer we will have America if we don't.
3: That's Pastor Jack Graham at Prestonwood Baptist Church, Dallas, and this is SRN News. In New York, a woman steps out of her SUV and into an open manhole, falling to her death.
9: Police say it happened late Monday night near Fifth Avenue and East 52nd Street in Midtown Manhattan. Con Edison says it's investigating why that manhole cover was off. Brady Metzger adds it to one of those concerns living in New York.
10: No, it is a big fear. I mean, I'm more scared of getting pushed into the tracks than I am of the manhole covers, but I did hear about that incident in Midtown.
9: The utility company sends its condolences to the grieving family and says safety remains our top priority. Julie Walker, New York.
3: Single Gen Z women are outpacing the men of their generation when it comes to buying a home. They accounted for 35% of all home buyers in their generation, while single Gen Z men represented 18%. According to a survey from the National Association of Realtors. More details, srnnews.com.
11: Let's take a look at our Wednesday morning forecast for the Peoria area. We're expecting mostly sunny skies today. We'll have a high of 66 degrees, a low of 44 overnight tonight under partly cloudy skies. Mostly sunny again tomorrow on Thursday, high of 71, and then showers are likely with possible heavy rainfall on Friday, high of 67. Again today for your Wednesday, we'll have a high of 66 degrees under mostly sunny skies.
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14: Some people continue to sin because they believe they're getting away with it. Others, because they believe God can't possibly forgive them. Today, on Turning Point, Dr. David Jeremiah explains that while these beliefs might be common, they hold no water based on the promises in God's Word. Listen now as David introduces the conclusion of his message, How Can I Be Truly Forgiven?
15: If you have ever done something that you knew was wrong and knew that you needed to be forgiven by somebody who was hurt by what you did, you know the pain of unforgiveness. And a lot of times when we refuse to forgive someone, we think we're hurting them, and often we're just hurting ourselves. Here in this story of David is a wonderful exposition of what true forgiveness is all about. Here we learn the pain of unforgiven sin, and here we learn the joy that comes when sin is forgiven. From two Psalms, Psalm 32 and 51, putting those two together in the life of David. We'll get to that in just a moment, but did you know the series we're doing right now is called God, I Need Some Answers, and we have a wonderful study guide that has all the detailed outlines and answers to these questions. And we also have a set of CDs with all of the audio teaching that you can have. This is a great study for small groups. If you don't have a curriculum ready for your next study, you might want to talk about, God, I need some answers. I promise you the questions that are in this series are questions in the hearts of many of the people who are in your study, and you will have a great time exploring the answers from the book of Psalms and from other scriptures as well. Take advantage of this opportunity and use these resources as you share your own faith and as you share the Word of God. Well, here we are with How Can I Be Truly Forgiven, Part 2, Psalm 32 and 51, and the life of David.
16: God sent the prophet to David. David didn't ask for him. God sent him to David because the prophet was to have a very important ministry in David's life. He was to help David face up to what he had done. And I don't know this for sure, but if I have to give you my guess as to what David's feeling at this moment when Nathan says, Thou art the man, along with the overwhelming anguish of knowing now that he has been found out, I have to believe that David also feels a sense of incredible relief. Finally, it's out. If David had pushed Nathan away, David had the power to take Nathan's life if he chose. He could have made him another casualty. But David heard the voice of God, and it was the first step back. And I want you to note that, because the next thing that happened after the confrontation was a confession. And the confession is written for us in David's journal. For the superscription over Psalm 51 in my Bible says this, to the chief musician, a psalm of David when Nathan the prophet went to him after he had gone in to Bathsheba. And he pens for us in Psalm 51 his own words as he comes back to God. Let me tell you two things about David's confession. First of all, it was genuine. It was genuine. You say, well, Pastor Jeremiah, isn't all confession genuine? Not really. I read about a guy who wrote to the Bureau of Internal Revenue. And the letter said, I haven't been able to sleep because last year when I filed my income tax report, I deliberately misrepresented my income. I'm enclosing a check for $150, and if I still can't sleep, I'll send you the rest. Now, that's the way a lot of people confess. Do you know folks like that? Confession for a lot of folks is just telling people what you discover they already know. In fact, in our schools, and I can say this from the high school, junior high, all the way through the college, one of the things we learn when we deal with the problems young people face is that a lot of times kids will come clean when they know you already know what they did. But they won't tell you any more than they think you know. So sometimes you think you got this whole deal wrapped up, and after it's all over, you found out they didn't come clean at all. There's a whole bunch of more stuff you should have known. Confession can be dishonest and ungenuine. Did you know that? But I want to tell you something. When David confessed, his confession was genuine. You say, how do you know that? Look into the Bible with me and notice what he said about what he did. Verse 1, he calls it transgression, which is rebellion. Verse 2, he calls it iniquity, which is perversion, distortion, acting unjustly, dealing crookedly. Verse 2, he calls it sin, which means to miss the mark. And verse 4, he calls it evil, which is a vile thing which deserves condemnation. The Hebrew words are much more graphic than our words. What David said was, God, I want to tell you that I know what I did, and what I did was really bad. There was no candy coating of his transgression. If you go back in Psalm 32 and verse 5, you see what David said about this prayer after he had written it. He says, I acknowledged my sin to you, and my iniquity I have not hidden. I said, I will confess my transgression to the Lord, and you forgave the iniquity of my sin. In Psalm 51:17, we're told that the Lord honors a broken and a contrite heart. His confession was genuine. He recognized that what he did was wrong. One of the things that keeps many of us from ever knowing renewed joy and in fellowship with God, knowing what it means to have the burden lifted, is we're always trying to make our sin look better. We're always trying to put it in better terms. We're always trying to couch it in ways so that we don't feel so badly about it. The only way you can ever get any relief from sin is to confess. And you know what the word means? Amalageo in the Greek language means to say the same thing. It's to look at your sin and to say the same thing about it that God would say, to acknowledge you're wrong. You say, well, Pastor Jeremiah, that's so painful and that's so hard, but it's the only way back. It's where you start, through genuine confession. Notice, secondly, it was not only genuine, it was God-centered. David said, against thee, God, and thee only have I sinned. Now, it's not that he does not understand that others have been affected. David hasn't suddenly lost his knowledge of what happened. He knows Bathsheba has been hurt in this, her purity taken away. He knows that Uriah is in the ground, dead because of what happened. He realizes that Joab has been complicated in his own integrity because of what he has done. He knows what's happened to him, but David said, Lord, it's against you and you only that I have sinned. David now sees that ultimately his sin is an insult and an injury to God. It is God's love that has been wounded. It is the God of grace against whom he has sinned. And when a person takes that attitude, that God's forgiveness is reckoned by his grace and his mercy, and that sin is a sin against God first of all, he has taken a major step on his way back. Unfortunately, our concept of the holiness of God has been so eroded through our easy believism in this day that people almost feel like that's the secondary problem. In fact, let me ask you this question. You do something big time and it involves other people, and I give you the option today. Either confess it to the person you did it to or confess it to God. Which would you take? Easy. Confess it to God. I mean, you can do that in a quiet little prayer and nobody knows. But if you understood who God was, you wouldn't feel that way. You say, what are you talking about? What I'm talking about is we are all into worship, and thank God that we are. I love to worship. But sometimes if we're not careful, we can get so caught up in the mechanics of worship that we forget who it is that we're worshiping. Who God is. His attributes, his love, his faithfulness, his goodness, his holiness, his righteousness. The worship is secondary to the object of our worship, and David understood that. So when he confessed, he said, Lord, I know that this is basically an offense against you. Well, when he confessed, something great happened. And let me hold out this hope for all of us today. Nothing we have ever done. David, he did the biggies. Adultery, murder, cover up. And yet I want to tell you something. David took the route back. His conviction promoted a confrontation which brought out of him a confession, and now we're going to see the cleansing that takes place in his life. The same intensity of words that David uses to talk about his sin, he now uses to describe the forgiveness. And I want you to notice these as you look at Psalm 51. He says, first of all, that he wants his sin to be blotted out. He sees his sin as a record against him in the archives of heaven, and he says, oh God, blot it out. Just take a pen. And you know, sometimes when I'm working on a manuscript or something, I'll get one of these big markers, you know, these big black markers. They make huge black marks. And if you want to take out a whole sentence, you just take that black marker and you just go across like this. You don't have to do it twice. It wipes out a whole sentence. David said, God, what I want you to do is this. I want you to take your marker and blot my sin out of the archives of heaven. Then he said, God, I want you to wash away my sin. He sees his sin as a stain upon his soul. He says, God, take your precious blood and just wash all this sin away. And then he says, Lord, I want you to cleanse me, verse 2. And the technical term that he uses in verse 2 is the term for the cleansing of a leper. And it's the term that was used to declare that a leper had been cleansed. He said, God, take away the leprosy of my soul. And then notice down in verse 7, this is an incredible insight from the scripture. He prays that he would be purged with hyssop. Do you know what that was? A purging with hyssop was what a Jewish person had to do after he came in contact with a dead body. It was an Old Testament ritual that was prescribed in the law. The Jews had an intense abhorrence to death, and the law provided that after you had come in contact with a dead body, you had to go through this process. You had to go through this ritual cleaning, the purging with hyssop. And David said, God, I've come in contact with a dead body. I'm the cause of that death. And I believe that he was talking about Uriah. And he said, God, please wash me clean. And then in that phrase, he employs a verb that's formed from the word sin. And if we used it in our language, look down at it, it would say, purge me with hyssop and I shall be clean. Wash me and I shall be whiter than snow. And when he says that, he uses this term. He says, purge me with hyssop and I shall be unsinned. He said, God, unsin me. I never thought of that phrase before. I don't think that's the way we talk today, but boy, is it graphic. Oh God, unsin me. Anybody ever feel like that? Just unsin me, Lord. Purge me and cleanse me and take away my sin. So no wonder David said in Psalm 32:1, blessed is the man, happy is the man who goes through this process. David looks back on it and he makes this judgment in Psalm 32. He says, I've been through this. I've been through the sin. I've been through the overwhelming anguish in my soul. I've had somebody come and tell me I'm the one. And I've had to come and ask you to forgive me. And you've taken my sin away. You've blotted it out. You've washed it clean. You've unsinned me, God. And I want to tell you, I'm on the other side of it now. And oh, how blessed is the man who has been forgiven. And all God's people said, amen. If you've been forgiven, you know what David's talking about. He had the answer to his prayer. God did indeed restore unto him the joy of his salvation. And I want to just tell you today, my friends, that the great good news of the gospel is we have a forgiving God. And that when we come clean with God, when we come to him and open our hearts up to him and tell him what's happened in our heart, God does hear us and he forgives us. And the word of God is replete with references to the forgiveness of God. Psalm 86:5 says, for you, Lord, are good and ready to forgive and abundant in mercy to all those who call upon you. Psalm 103 says, for as the heavens are high above the earth, so great is his mercy toward those who fear him. As far as the east is from the west, so far has he removed our transgressions from us. Oh, I could give you dozens of other verses that just continually say, God forgives, God forgives, and he will forgive you. He's just waiting for you to come and ask him. Now, I wish there was some way I could make this clearer to you, because the sense of sin is so great that if we don't have a comparable sense of the awesome forgiveness of God, we can leave burdened down. But you don't have to do that. I read about a nun who went to a bishop for confession. And one day the nun told this bishop that Christ had revealed himself to her in person. And the bishop, understandably doubtful, said to her, "Well, I have some instructions for you. The next time Christ appears to you, I want you to ask him about the sins of the archbishop." And the nun said, "Of course, I'll be happy to." So the next time, in a period of confession, the bishop said to the nun, "Well, did you ask Christ about the sins of the archbishop?" And she said, "Yes, I did, Father." And he replied, "What did he say?" The nun answered, "He said, I've forgotten them." And he has. That's the good news of forgiveness. He puts them behind his back as far as the east is from the west. He buries them in the deepest sea, and he forgets what he forgives. And yet there's a postscript. And if I'm going to be an honest pastor and an honest teacher, I need to tell you the postscript. The Lord will not erase history. And sometimes there are things which are set in motion while we are out of fellowship with God that are a matter of cause and effect, and we have to reap what we sow. Even when we have been restored to fellowship out of the forgiveness process, sometimes we have to pay the piper. Catherine Power, in the U.S. News and World Report story about her, there was this little paragraph. "After all these years, it's hard to know whom to feel the most sympathy for. The children who lost a father, the family who lost a daughter, the young woman who lost her way in the tumult of the 60s. And there are others suffering now. Her husband, who she met while she was running, with a wife who is now in jail. The son that was born to her while she was a fugitive, now without his mother. Even with the best intention," said the article, "some things can never be made right." And that's the awesome picture that's real, isn't it? In fact, when David responded to Nathan, and Nathan said to him, "Thou art the man," and David got angry, he said, "Whoever did that's going to die, and he's going to restore fourfold." How could he possibly have known how prophetic he was? Because that's exactly what David did. He gave back fourfold. Let me tell you briefly what happened. The child that was conceived and born to Bathsheba died. Shortly after that, David's daughter Tamar was raped by his son. David didn't judge that, didn't take care of it. He should have stepped in as a father and said what needed to be said and taken judgment on his own son and punished him. But how could David do that? His credibility as a father had been shot. Third thing that happened was Absalom found out about Tamar, was so incensed at what had happened to her that he went and murdered Amnon. And then Absalom got caught up in a power struggle with his father, tried to start a coup in the kingdom, took half of David's people and left and had David forced out of the kingdom. And then later you see Absalom hanging from a tree by his hair and he's dead. And the most anguishing cry in the whole story of David is this father on the news of his son Absalom, and you just can hear the weeping in his voice as you read it in the pages of the scripture. "Oh, Absalom, my son, Absalom, my son." So, there are consequences. And you know, friends, I wish I didn't have to say that. I wish there's some way I could just say, you know, if you just come back to God and he'll forgive you, and that's important, and it's good to have the guilt gone, but he doesn't just take his magic brush and take away everything that happened while you were walking away from him. You may not want to hear it, but if I'm going to be faithful to you as your pastor, you need to hear it. It's the truth. So there's two things that I think we need to say as we close our Bibles and as we think about that. And I just want you to listen to them carefully. There's two impossibilities that if we don't get these messages, we won't hear what God wants us to hear. The first impossibility is this, and listen up, especially young people and all of you who may be on the threshold of going down a road that you think you have carefully protected yourself from. Listen to me. Impossibility number one, it is impossible to get away with sin. You can't do it. The Bible says it this way, "Be sure your sin will find you out." Oh, you say, "Pastor Jeremiah, no one's ever going to know about this." Nobody. I mean, we've covered this up. I mean, there's only two of us that know. Well, if only one of you knows, that's enough. Catherine did her best to to cover it up, and she managed for 23 years to keep it from everybody else. Even her husband didn't know at first. But she knew, and that's why it got out. You know, we have this idea today, this idea that God's a big grandfather up in the sky, kind of just pats us on the head. Listen, you can do what you want to do. As I've said to you before, you can get your kicks, but you got to take the kickbacks with them. Amen? So I just want to tell you, as faithfully as I can, don't think you're going to be the one who will get by with it, because you won't. You won't do it. Nobody ever does. But there's another impossibility that's good news, and I want you to listen up. You may have messed up. Who of us here can look at another and say, I haven't ever had to come back and ask for the cleansing and the hyssop? We all have. And you may have messed up, and maybe you're in the midst of it right now. Let me tell you the next impossibility. Yes, it's impossible to get away with sin, but it's also impossible to get away from the love of God. And you may think that because of what you've done, God doesn't love you anymore. Don't you think that? The very fact that he brought you here is an evidence that he loves you. And if you have gotten into a situation where you don't want anybody to know what you've done, and you say, it's bad, Pastor, I want to tell you something. I don't care how bad it is. God loves you. And if you're one of his children, he will come after you. And he will keep after you. And he will come in every way he can to draw you back. You may have to feel some of the sting of what you've done before you open up and take note of it. But I want you to understand today that just as surely as you cannot get away with sin, you cannot get away from God's love. You cannot. He loves you with an everlasting love. And how many of us as parents have not had to, on occasion, as I did once, take hold of a child by the shoulders and say, I don't care what you're doing or what you think you're doing, but I want to tell you something. No matter what you do, I will never stop loving you. Never. And if I'm like that as a human father with my imperfections, I want to tell you that's the way God is. He will never stop loving you. You may be unlovable, but he will never stop loving you. I read a little thing that I want to share with you as we close. It's in a book by Ruth Arms Calkin. It's a little book called Lord, Don't You Love Me Anymore. And she tells a story kind of in a poetic way of a conversation she had with a little boy, 7-year-old boy. This is what she wrote. He is 7 years old, and he's my friend. His eyes are merry, and his hair is short, and his nose is covered with freckles. And on a cold, rainy day, we sat on the floor eating hot buttered popcorn. The popcorn went down quickly, but the questions came out slowly. If I told a lie today, would God stop loving me? Well, no, of course not, David. Well, if I told 2 lies or 3, would he stop loving me then? No, but you'd be unhappy in your heart. Well, what if I punched Johnny in the nose and made his nose bleed real hard? Would God stop loving me then? No, but you better not try it. What if I threw a rock and broke your window? Would God stop loving me then? No, but you'd have to work to pay for it. What if I stepped on the snails and ate all your flowers? Would God stop loving me then? Not for a minute, David. Well, when would God ever stop loving me? David, not until there is no more earth and no more heaven and no more God. Then it's never going to happen no matter what. That's right, David. Even if it sometimes feels like it might, it's never going to happen no matter what. And that's the good news. God loves you. And the reason you have that hurt in your heart right now is because you're God's. And he doesn't want you out of fellowship with him. And you're never, ever going to have it back the way it should be until you come clean. And David's given you the formula, hasn't he? He's given you the plan. You can even borrow his prayer if you like. But whatever you do, my friend, don't go on living unforgiven. He waits for you with wide open arms, and he will accept you back if you'll come.
15: Amen. I'm often reminded of Jonah in the Old Testament, who failed God so miserably. And then the Bible says, and the word of the Lord came unto Jonah the second time. God gave him another chance to go and serve. And he was willing to do that to you. He's willing to do that for you. Whatever you've done, however far away you have fallen from him, God isn't finished with you. He wants to forgive you and help you get restored to meaningful living. He did that for David. Much of the good that we know about David took place after these things happened, and God is willing to help you as well. I hope you hear me and take advantage of his grace and his goodness. Well, tomorrow, a standalone message called Why Should I Be Thankful? On Friday, we're going to talk about why trouble overwhelms us sometimes. Again, a couple of Psalms with answers to these questions. Be sure to have a good day. Be sure to walk with the Lord. Thank you for listening. I'm David Jeremiah.
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19: When Paul introduced his letter to the Thessalonians, he thanked God for their work produced by faith, their labor motivated by love, and their endurance inspired by hope. 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How did these new believers become so mature, reflecting these Christ-like qualities, and in a relatively short period of time? Actually, Paul answered this question in his letter to these believers. It's a very intimate explanation. He and his missionary team ministered to these new believers like nursing mothers and caring fathers. He also explained what was foundational in this nurturing ministry. Listen to Paul's words.
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11: Let's take a look at our Wednesday morning forecast for the Peoria area. We're expecting mostly sunny skies today, of a high of 66 degrees, a low of 44 overnight tonight under partly cloudy skies, mostly sunny again tomorrow on Thursday, high of 71, and then showers are likely with possible heavy rainfall on Friday, high of 67. Again today for your Wednesday, we'll have a high of 66 degrees under mostly sunny skies.
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1: I'm Alan C. Duncan, and our friend and co-host of The Public Square, Wayne Shepherd, has given us the opportunity to air his recent interview with pastor and author Don Finto. 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There's also mention of Koinonia Coffee House, Amy Grant, Michael W. Smith, and the Jesus Movement of the 1970s. It's safe to say that Don has lived a very eventful life. So you don't want to miss it. And that's straight ahead on this first-person edition of The Public Square.
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13: 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On a trip to the Nashville area, I took time to call on our guest who has lived a full life as a missionary, a college professor, pastor, ministry founder, and author. His name is Don Finto. We'll learn much about his life, including his 25 years as the pastor of Nashville's Belmont Church at a time when the Jesus Movement was sweeping the nation and his church was in the thick of it. Don is also the founder of the Caleb Company, developing the next generation of leaders. I ask him to start at the beginning of his eventful life.
2: Actually, it was on a farm in Texas.
22: Was it?
2: 8 miles out from a town that most people don't know anything about, La Mesa, Texas. But people might know Lubbock, Texas, so it's 60 miles south of that. But we weren't even in the little town, didn't have more than 6,000, 7,000 people anyway, probably. But yeah.
22: Have you ever been back there?
2: I did for years, but there's nothing there now. The farm was sold. The farm was sold, and even the house that I grew up in was burned. Hmm. And so I did for several years. I would go back once in a while, was it. Yeah.
22: So what was the next step in life for you after, you went to school in Lubbock, right?
2: I went to high school in Lubbock.
22: High school.
2: High school in Lubbock. I told you my dad left when I was 2, and I had 3 older sisters. So a mother and 3 older sisters, 5, 7, and 9 years older than I was. And my mother had asthma, and so she couldn't stay on the farm area. So we moved right outside of Abilene, Texas, a little bitty town called Trent. But she died we think it was leukemia now. At the time, I don't think it was diagnosed yet, but it was some kind of blood disease. Mm-hmm. 2 years after my dad had left. So I was 4 when my mother died. So we moved back to the farm then, but my grandparents then had a farm there. So we moved there. And they had 10 children of their own, but actually 9 of them grew to be adults. 1 died in infancy. And at the time, my mother now had died, and so there were still 7 living uncles.
22: Wow.
2: There was two older girls, one of them died, and 8 boys behind that. And 4 of my uncles were still living in the house when we 4 grandkids moved in. My youngest uncle was 5 years older than my oldest sister.
22: That's one big family.
2: That's one big family.
22: Yeah.
2: And so we grew up working in the fields all summer and from milking cows from the time I was 5 years old all that kind of thing.
22: Well, when did the Lord come into your life? Tell me that part of your story.
2: You know, honestly, Wayne, I can remember it. I think it was because of the trauma that I'd experienced. I really wanted to follow the Lord from youth. Hmm. I remember... In the tradition I was reared in, you generally weren't baptized until you were at least 12. But I remember thinking when I was 9 and 10, I really wanted to be, but I knew they wouldn't let me. So I finally asked at 10, and they wouldn't let me. My grandparents wouldn't let me. And finally, I asked again at 11, and they finally let me get baptized.
22: Oh, so okay, go ahead.
2: Yeah. But it was, in retrospect now, it was very sectarian. I mean, it was not what I would walk in now as just a free, believing, connected to all the real ardent believers all over the world, but it was a segment of the body of Christ. Mm-hmm. And I remember even wrestling with that in my youth, wondering if, wait a minute, what is this right?
22: Well, that's
2: even
22: interesting.
2: I'm talking when I was 10, 11, 12, 13. And see, this is a whole other thing too. My sisters had been working at the Air Force base in Lubbock. That's why I was able to move up there and live with them. But because of the trauma in my life, and Texas didn't have a law against it, I started to school when I was 5, and then Texas had 11 grade system. So when they moved to 12, I skipped a grade. So I was 13 when I was a senior in high school. Mm. So that's when I moved to work to live with my sisters and worked at a grocery store in the afternoon at age 13. Wow. Finished high school when I was barely 16.
22: Well, it's interesting that you say that you were wondering, is there more?
2: Yes.
22: at that early age? Because
2: absolutely.
22: I mean, the rest of your story is the story of there is more.
2: That's right.
22: So did you set out in life to be in ministry? What was your goal, ambition at that time?
2: Interesting. When I graduated from Abilene Christian in Abilene, Texas, I actually had a job, had an offer to be a DJ in a radio station.
22: Did you really?
2: In San Angelo, Texas.
22: Did you take the job?
2: No.
22: Oh, radio's lost.
2: I didn't, because I also had an opportunity to work for youth in a church in Memphis, Tennessee, and that's where I met my wife.
22: Okay. Much better, believe me.
2: And then my senior year in college, this would have been 1950, my senior year in college.
22: You're dating yourself now.
2: Yeah. And a man came through who was recruiting people to go to Germany, and in post-war Germany as missionaries. And I remember lying awake at night during the Second World War. I was 11 when the war broke out, 15 when it was finished, the Second World War. And I remember lying awake at night thinking about the Japanese and the Germans and would they take over America. But I remember thinking, but I bet they're not, they can't all be devils. Some of them would like to follow the Lord, I'll bet. So because this man then was recruiting people, I didn't know anything about the Holy Spirit, but the Holy Spirit was so moving on me that I couldn't deny it. I had to do it. I didn't want to. And I didn't know anything about the work of the Holy Spirit then, but that's what was happening to me. So when I married my wife, I'd already agreed to go to Germany. So we went to Germany for 8 years.
22: Okay, again, I got to stop you because it's so interesting to hear you say that, knowing what's ahead in life for you.
2: Yes.
22: That the Lord was preparing you even then, even though you didn't understand it. Isn't
2: exactly.
22: Isn't that our story?
2: It was awesome. I mean, I know now, I know it could had to be the Holy Spirit because I didn't want to do it, but I felt like I didn't have any choice.
22: Yeah. How many years in Germany?
2: Eight.
22: 8 years in post. That couldn't have been easy.
2: No, it wasn't. And we intentionally moved to Hamburg away from where the Americans were because we thought if we're in Germany, we want to be with the Germans. And so we started a little congregation of people up there. And
22: well, how were you treated by the German people after the war?
2: We were treated extremely well. I mean, the Americans were, many of the people really loved the Americans, and we were among the people that really loved us. And we met, I mean, I remember there was one woman that I know for sure was a part of the what's called Entschiedenes Christentum, what do we call that? Dietrich Bonhoeffer type stuff.
22: Oh, uh-huh.
2: You know, that weren't a part, they were beyond the state church. Because, see, the state church in Germany, over 90% of the people are members of the state church.
22: Yeah. Confessing church is what you're talking
2: Confessing
22: about?
2: Confessing church is what I'm talking about, And see, North Germany is more Protestant and South Germany is more Catholic, but 90% were believers, but it didn't make much difference in their lives.
22: There's so much to your life, Don. After 8 years in Germany, you came back to the States to teach at Lipscomb University.
2: No, I came back to the States and we lived in Memphis, Tennessee.
22: Oh, okay. I'm skipping
2: for 3 years because I didn't have the credentials to teach at Lipscomb yet. I didn't have a master's degree. So I got a master's degree in Memphis. And with that master's degree, after 3 years, then I moved to Nashville and started working at Lipscomb. And then they put me through a PhD program And I became head of the language department. So I was there 8 years as well.
22: And then after Lipscomb came Belmont Church in Nashville, which is a big part of your life story, isn't it?
2: Right,
22: yeah.
2: Right.
22: Tell me about the call to the church.
2: Well, again, when I left Lipscomb, Belmont was a little congregation, but I was very involved with the Jesus movement. And actually, at the time, I was getting in trouble at school because I was too involved. I went searching for a couple of my students that had been expelled for drugs.
22: Uh-huh.
2: And I was in a place one night when the police came looking for the same guy I was looking for. And I told them who I was, but they came to the vice president's office a few days later to ask to talk to me. And the vice president was just extremely upset that I was even there. And I said, where do you think Jesus would have been? Well, he wouldn't have been there.
22: Oh.
2: Anyway, that got me in trouble. And but friends that I was in a small group with really felt like I was supposed to go to Belmont. And so we did. And all the Jesus movement started coming over there.
22: Yeah. Okay. So you become the pastor at Belmont Church.
2: Yeah. Yeah.
22: This is in the, what?
2: This was 71, June of 71.
22: Early 70s. And so while you're at the church, then the Jesus movement, which is really just gathering steam at this point, right?
2: Well, I mean, the Jesus movement started in 67, but it didn't move in here till probably the late 60s. I mean, just really, but it was everywhere. I was with people in the parks and in their dorm rooms and everywhere already when I was at Lipscomb. And so I was kind of a guru of the Jesus movement. I was 41 and at the time.
22: Yeah.
2: So when I came to Belmont, even though there were like 65 or 70 people the first Sunday I was there, by, you know, within 5 or 6 months, the little building was just packed. I mean, there were people, we had hundreds of people. And
22: so in Tennessee, you were doing what Chuck Smith was doing in California.
2: We went out and visited with Chuck Smith because we knew we were doing the same thing he was doing. Yeah.
0: Well, there's so much more to learn from the life of Don Finto. We'll get to it in just a moment here on First Person. And there are so many stories of God at work through the Far East Broadcasting Company. We just had to find a way to tell more.
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0: 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Talking with Don Finto about the Jesus movement in Nashville back in the day. And Don, of course, Amy Grant and Michael W. Smith were a part of your church.
2: Here's the interesting thing, Wayne. The interesting thing is that at the time we were a non-instrumental music church.
22: Oh, and, Church of Christ. Yes, yeah, of course. Yeah.
2: And here all these, we were raising up, we started a coffee house, Koinonia Coffee House, because we knew that we couldn't do the things we wanted to do. And so some of us who were elders were also on the board at the Koinonia Coffee House. And we knew we could do stuff over there with a rented facility that we couldn't do in the church building.
22: So you're working around the system, weren't you?
2: But then we outgrew the coffee house, and we, the elders, including the other elders, gave ourselves permission to do the same thing in the church building. And so we moved it all over to the church building.
22: The times were a-changing, weren't they?
2: But the people were coming to the Lord. They were coming through the Jesus movement. They weren't coming in the Sunday morning assemblies as much. And people would come a long time before the assembly would start and just start singing spontaneously.
22: Mm.
2: Because we were singing scripture songs, and it was an amazing movement.
22: Think back more on that time for me and describe that those days for me, if you would. What was the Lord doing?
2: It was such a supernatural thing. People used to say to me, well, how can we get a Belmont going here in Springfield, Missouri or something? I'd say, you don't. You find out what God's doing, and you join him. Mm-hmm. And that's all we did. I mean, it was a supernatural move. And, you know, it was wonderful. But I don't want to go back there because I believe the greatest revival is coming ahead.
22: Oh, boy. The day in which we live right now is very similar to what it was like in the late 60s, early 70s. A lot of hopelessness.
2: Yes.
22: You know, a lot of despair, a lot of disgruntled people. And yet the Lord used that time.
2: And a lot of immorality and all this kind of stuff, even among Christians and sometimes. And it's very much, I mean, despair.
22: Uh-huh.
2: And that's... And see, the Jesus movement people were hippies. They dropped out of everything. And that's how I got into the Jewish thing too, because some of the ones that came to the Lord were Jewish.
22: Oh.
2: But anyway, there was such despair, but then they threw it all over. And when they threw it all over, they didn't have anything. And that's when they started looking for Jesus or for some answer. And it was Jesus.
22: Do you refer to that as a revival?
2: It was an awakening, but yeah, I do refer to it as a revival. But in reality, yeah, some of it was really revival because there were a lot of people that had Christian roots. But really, a revival meant they had Christian roots. But there were so many Jewish people. Like they were dropping out, but then they become Jesus freaks, and their parents didn't like what was happening to them there either. And I started meeting weekly with the people that were Jewish that were coming to faith to help them figure out what does it mean to be a believer in their own Messiah. Because one of them would say to me, wait a minute, are we grafted into you or are you grafted into us? Aren't we the ones who did originated this? So I was having to help them because there were no Messianic congregations at that time. That was just being birthed.
22: Well, this is also so countercultural.

0: to you and say, "Well, I don't know what's going on. I'm not sure I like what's going on here." What was your counsel to these parents and others?
1: The only thing I can think of right now, because that was really it was problematic sometimes. The only thing I can think of right now is I might say to them, "Watch the fruit.
0: Mm-hmm.
1: See if there's real fruit that's born out of this."
0: That's good. I like that.
1: Yeah.
0: Very good. Well, tell some more stories of what it was like in those days, about people's lives being changed in the midst of the Jesus Revolution, as they called it.
1: It was an amazing time. And I mean, we also, our church building was in the Music City area, but it was downtown. I mean, it was down in the trap. Anyway, there were a lot of homeless people there too.
0: This is Nashville. Uh-huh.
1: And we would have people walk in off the streets from the homeless. But let me tell you one story. We had a guy. In fact, I guess I can tell his name. I mean, Gary Paxton. Some people would know that name.
0: Yeah, I know the name.
1: You know
0: yes.
1: that name?
0: Yes.
1: Well, see, Gary had gone through, you know, he had been wealthy and bankrupt. And he was living in Nashville with his common-law wife, Karen, at the time. Mm-hmm. And when he would get good and drunk, he would start reading his Bible. And he had, you know, that he was in a bar one night. This is what really threw him out. He was in a bar one night, and a woman started trying to get in a conversation with a woman, and she said, "I'm your mother."
0: Oh.
1: And she was.
0: Oh, my goodness.
1: He was adopted and didn't know it.
0: Oh, my goodness.
1: And so that just threw him into turmoil. Yeah. So anyway, but he, at the time, we had this little building, and across the street was a drugstore. And he and Karen would drive up in front of a church building and see all the people going in, and they're fine. And they said, "We can't do that. We don't have the right clothes. They were wearing Salvation Army clothes and, you know, just picking up stuff anyway." But one night, he tells the story. One night he came to the drugstore and they saw people going in with blue jeans and barefoot and evening dresses and tuxedos. When he told me that, I said, "Gary, come on, I think you're exaggerating." He said, "I swear, Don, no." Well, I still thought he was, but I was talking to Burton Grant one night, Amy's dad,
0: uh-huh.
1: and he said, "No, Don, he's right." Huh. Gloria and I and a couple of other friends of theirs came one Sunday night. We were going to something at the country club, but we came in our evening dress and sat in the back and left early. So he's absolutely right. So
0: isn't that interesting, though, that he was attracted because people looked like him going to church?
1: He was attracted because people were coming in all kinds of ways, you know, and they were accepted. And you know, he would tell the story about somebody with a, you know, some lady with a finery and sitting next to a person with blue jeans on, you know, or barefoot. And another funny thing that happened, we had one of our older elders that was there when I went there. One day there was a man sitting on the front row with overalls on and no shirt. And he said, "Who's the man on the front row?" And I said, "He's a guest." And he said, "Oh, okay." In other words, if he's a guest, leave him alone. If he's one of us, tell him to put a shirt on.
0: Of course, long hair and beards were a big issue in the day. What does Chuck Smith, the song, say? Long hair, short hair, no hair at all, as the country church song goes.
1: Yeah.
2: Don Finto. Well, we had just wrapped up the interview, and it occurred to me that Don had one more experience very early in life that God used to shape him and his ministry.
0: Well, there's another thing I'd like to talk about, and you've told me you're willing to talk about it, and I think it's important to talk about these things, but it has to do with your early life and being molested sexually.
1: Yeah.
0: And this is something that we shy away from talking about sometimes, but you think it's important.
1: I do think it's important because I told you I think I was in my 50s before I ever told, I don't know who I told, I must have told my wife, but I don't know that I told anybody else. I don't know if I did or not. But anyway, I was at this big youth retreat in Florida and was listening to the testimony of the young man the night before. And when he got through, the Holy Spirit started moving on me and I didn't know what was happening. And so I got to a place all by myself and just let go. And I started wailing and sobbing and shaking. And I had no clue what was happening. And finally, when I got to a place where I could talk to the Lord, I said, "What's happening? Is this self-pity because I didn't have that kind of rearing? Because my dad had left when I was 2 and I was looking for a father, and this preacher cousin of mine started molesting

0: trusting me, and I both loved it and hated it because he was paying attention to me. And it took me years to get rid of those images. Thank God they're gone now.
1: You had not repressed the memory.
0: I hadn't
1: you
0: repressed knew what had happened. It. I was dealing with it. But on that night, something was happening. So when I finally got through with this sobbing and wailing, I said, Lord, what is this? Is it self-pity? Because I didn't have that kind of rearing. Because this young man had parents. And he said, no, it's gratitude. Because I've made you whole. Now I want you to get back in the morning and tell those young people about yours. Because there are more of them there that can relate to you than related to him.
1: You've been healed, now go talk about it.
0: And you know what? A girl that had been raped comes to me, a 17-year-old kid who never would know who his father was because his mother was a prostitute. I mean, they started coming to me. And so from that day to this, I had to come home and tell my home congregation because I'd never told them because it was out. And then I taught a downtown Bible study at Downtown Presbyterian Church for 20 years. And so I had to tell that. Well, I still have a friend right now who told me one of his coaches had molested him and he'd never told anybody until I gave my testimony. Those things need to be told if they're going to help somebody.
1: Yeah, think if you hadn't obeyed the Spirit's prompting and not talked about it.
0: Right.
1: Think of the people who wouldn't have been helped.
0: I know.
1: We may be speaking to someone right now.
0: Amen.
1: Who is not talking about it or feels guilty about it or has some repressed feeling about it.
0: Yeah.
1: Your advice to them?
0: Find somebody that you really trust to start with, just one person that you really trust, and just tell them. Because when we walk in the light as he is in the light, we have fellowship with one another and the blood of Jesus cleanses us from all of our sins. So it doesn't matter how old somebody was or, you know, you still feel guilty because you know it's wrong. Even though it was an adult that was working on you, you still feel a guilt about it. And you can't really have genuine fellowship with people unless those things are brought to light. I mean, I have more genuine fellowship in my life after that came to light because I had nothing to hide at all about anything.
2: That's such a powerful perspective from a man who has experienced more, both the good and the bad, than most of us have. It's a great lesson for us. 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

Just a reminder that you are unconditionally loved by God. Danny Gokey starting out this morning. Good morning, I'm John Hayden. Quite a bit of storms. That line of storms that came through yesterday morning, that was something. And I hope you fared okay from it. Let's pray together. Lord, thank you for the gift of this new day. And God, we thank you for your unfailing love, your mercy that we just heard about from Danny Gokey. Thank you for the blessings, Lord, that we sometimes overlook. Lord, thank you for your faithfulness in every season, for the hope that we have in Christ. And God, we pray that you would guide our thoughts today, that you would guide our words, that you would direct our actions, give us wisdom today to make good decisions. We need courage, Father, from you to stand firm in our faith, patience, Lord, when life seems difficult. And Lord, I pray that you'd strengthen my brother, my sister, if they're weary today, calm them when they're anxious, remind us that you are always near, and help us to love others with compassion today, to speak kindness to others that reflects your truth. May your word today be the foundation that we stand on, and your peace fill our hearts today. Lord, let our lives bring honor to you today in all that we do. In Jesus' name, amen.

0: Jaden Lovick here on Good News Radio. Well, my wife and I had a good Valentine's. I say Valentine's because I got her a card that had two hearts on it, and I called her my Valentine. That's why I had Valentine on the brain. But we had our anniversary yesterday, and so we had a nice dinner. It was with that chance of rain. I went actually to Cheddar's. She wanted to be home, so I went and got takeout at Cheddar's and brought it home, and we had a nice dinner together and a nice anniversary.
1: This is Ann Graham Lotz with the Daily Light for Daily Living. Tom Landry, legendary coach of the Dallas Cowboys, said the difference between a good athlete and a great one is 18 inches, the distance from the head to the heart. Why is it that we can be passionate about our favorite sports team or job promotion or dreamed of vacation spot or a television show or even the latest weight loss plan, but we don't have that same passion about the things of God? Listen to me. I believe the answer is that there is more to knowing God than just head knowledge alone. Jesus said in Matthew 15:8, "These people honor me with their lips, but their hearts are far from me." I believe the kingdom of God is desperate for churches that are filled, not with good Christians, but with great ones whose hearts are on fire. If you want to be great in God's eyes, then make the 18-inch drop from your head to your heart. This is Ann Graham Lotz.
2: When you said to me, "I would rather be dead than married to you," I'm going to admit that was probably the worst thing you have ever said to me.
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4: I don't know what I was thinking.
2: You were reading the Bible.
4: I know.
2: You said, "I relate to what Paul said.
4: To live is Christ, to die is gain." And our marriage was in such a bad place in the first 6 months. And, you know, I thought I was supposed to share every little thought of my heart.
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2: We have to be careful with our words. Words matter. They pierce our hearts, and they can destroy marriages.
4: The best decision I ever made was to marry you.
2: Oh.
4: I take back those words.
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0: Coming up, the Christian working woman and their thoughts for the day. Always great thoughts for home and office. That just ahead. Here's Mercy Me.
6: Making well with my soul.

Hi, this is Lauren Stibgen with The Christian Working Woman. When you think of your work, do you think about the most important work that God called us to? That is the work to share the good news of the gospel of Jesus Christ. And this work is a shared work for all of us who are brothers and sisters in Christ. Yes, men and women share a critical role of unity in sharing the beautiful gift of mercy and eternity that we have in Jesus Christ. While we see that the 12 disciples called in the New Testament are all men, we cannot choose to miss all of the ways that women were used by Jesus for the great work of sharing the good news. Jesus' first revelation of himself being the Messiah is to the woman at the well. This account in John chapter 4 is significant because Jesus is alone accepting water from a Samaritan woman. The Samaritans were the outcasts of the time, and this woman was a woman with many husbands. He breaks barriers to bring her into unity in his revelation. The best part is her response. This woman runs all the way back to town, not caring about who she is in this community, but who she is in Jesus Christ, and begins to share the good news of the living water in her town. We see Jesus with Mary and Martha and their brother Lazarus in the scriptures. Mary and Martha provided hospitality to Jesus and the disciples. This was in the form of meals and a place to do teaching. We know that Jesus deeply loved Lazarus and had a deep care for Mary and Martha, which was matched by their devotion and trust for him. Not only were women part of the ministry of Jesus in his living, but also in his death and resurrection. At the crucifixion, we learn that there were many women there, looking from a distance, who had all followed Jesus from Galilee, ministering to him, among whom were Mary Magdalene, Mary, the mother of James and Joseph, and the mother of the sons of Zebedee. Again, this ministering could have been for physical needs like food and shelter, to emotional and spiritual support during his ministry. Either way, these women worked in unity with the men alongside Jesus. These women at the cross displayed great loyalty and followership to the end, and they were also the first to learn of his resurrection. In Matthew 28, verse 1, we learn that after the Sabbath, toward the dawn of the first day of the week, Mary Magdalene and the other Mary went to see the tomb. In verse 10, we see the resurrected Jesus saying to them, "Do not be afraid. Go and tell my brothers to go to Galilee, and there they will see me." While we don't see a lot about the unity between the male disciples and these women, we see a more important unity, the unity between Jesus Christ and these women. How are you in unity with Jesus at work today? Join me tomorrow as we look at women as providers in the early church.

Partly sunny today, a high of 68 degrees. Going to be a real nice day, pleasant day. Our verse for this morning, you want an encouraging verse, I've got one for you. And it's found in Romans 15. May the God who gives endurance, did you know that God gives us endurance and encouragement? Help us today so that we can be with one mind and one voice, glorify God, the Lord Jesus Christ. I don't

Lydia Laird here on Good News Radio. I'll be okay. Lee Strobel, who is at one time a staunch atheist, now serves as a pastor, a speaker, an author. And when he was asked to describe the difference God made in his life, he shared the following story. He said, "My daughter Allison was 5 years old when I became a follower of Jesus. And all she had known in those 5 years was a dad who was profane and angry. I remember I came home one night and kicked a hole in the living room wall just out of anger with life. I'm ashamed to think of the times Allison hid in her room to get away from me. 5 months after I gave my life to Christ, that little girl went to my wife and said, 'Mommy, I want God to do for me what he's done for Daddy. God changed my family. He changed my world. He changed my eternity.' We worship a God who has the power to change human lives. The same resurrection power that raised Jesus from the dead can also transform those who are spiritually dead into fully awakened followers of Christ. As our passage illustrates today, that I'll read here in just a moment, God did it with Paul, a persecutor turned preacher. He did it with Lee Strobel, who once profaned the very gospel he now proclaims. No one is beyond the reach of God's grace. If you struggle with feelings of self-defeat or failure, thinking you lack the ability to make a new start, take heart from the fact that the same life-changing power is available to you as well. Today, each time you turn on a light or a radio or an electrical appliance, thank God for the life-changing power he has made available to you. Our passage is Galatians chapter 1, verses 23 and 24. All they knew was that people were saying, "The one who used to persecute us now preaches the very faith he tried to destroy." And they gave glory to God because

Coming up next hour, Casting Crowns, we'll hear from the group Delirious, Chris Tomlin and CeCe Winans. And I want to share some thoughts about anxiety. I've got anxiety explained in 5 simple truths. That coming up early next hour right here on Good News Radio. News just ahead.

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1: With SRN News, I'm Rich Thomason in Washington. President Trump must be whistling a happy tune this morning. The candidates he endorsed in yesterday's primaries did quite well. In Georgia, there will be a runoff between Republican gubernatorial candidate Rick Jackson.
2: As governor, I'll be like Trump, but with a southern tone.
1: And current Lieutenant Governor Burt Jones.
3: I could not leave this stage without thanking President Donald J. Trump for his undivided... He didn't just endorse me once, not twice, not three times, even a fourth time. I was so honored to have that.
1: The winner of the GOP gubernatorial runoff will face former Atlanta Mayor Democrat Keisha Lance Bottoms in the general election. Perhaps the highest profile contest, GOP House race in Kentucky. That's where the Trump-endorsed candidate Ed Galrine beat incumbent Republican Congressman Thomas Massie. There is a desperate struggle going on against wildfires raging in Southern California. Some 750 firefighters battling the Sandy Fire in the hills above Simi Valley, northwest of Los Angeles.
4: Firefighters were challenged initially by rapid fire growth in windy conditions. Sadly, we did have one home that we've confirmed has been destroyed. And while that is only one home, it is the home that belonged to the family that lived here for many years, and a tragic loss for that family.
1: Andrew Dowd with the Ventura County Fire Department. Thousands of homeowners are under evacuation orders. Crews are also fighting a 23-square-mile blaze on Santa Rosa Island off the Southern California coast. On Wall Street, ahead of this morning's opening bell, the Dow futures are 184 points higher, while the NASDAQ futures are up 219 points. This is SRN News. Victory for religious freedom in the United Kingdom.
5: All charges have been dropped against a street preacher who was arrested for sharing the gospel with people in Bristol last year. Pastor D.M. Moodley was represented by Alliance Defending Freedom International, which says, quote, "The police decision to drop their investigation is a vindication of the pastor's lawful conduct. He has been repeatedly arrested, imprisoned, and told that expressing his Christian views is a criminal matter." Michael Harrington reporting.
1: New regulations on Texas summer camps are prompting some to shut down. That includes Camp Oak Haven in Colorado County, which Orr Family Ministries has sold due to the new rules. Those regulations were introduced after deadly floods last year and require camps to implement costly safety measures like weather warning systems and fiber optic internet. Many church groups in Texas use the camps and are now looking for somewhere else to go. This is SRN News. Women's flag football is on track to gain NCAA championship status before the sport makes its Olympic debut.
6: The NCAA Committee on Access, Opportunity, and Impact voted Tuesday to recommend that Divisions 1, 2, and 3 add a national collegiate flag football championship as soon as the spring of 2028. It's a giant step toward NCAA championship inclusion for women's flag football. More than 100 schools have been planning to compete during the next academic year, according to the NCAA. A title game may even take place right before the sport makes its Olympic debut at the 2028 LA Games. I'm Gethin Coolball.
1: Single Gen Z women are outpacing men of their generation when it comes to buying a home. That accounted for 35% of all home buyers in their generation, while single Gen Z men represented 18%, according to the National Association of Realtors. More details, srnnews.com.
7: Let's take a look at our Wednesday morning forecast for the Peoria area. We're expecting mostly sunny skies today. We'll have a high of 66 degrees, a low of 44 overnight tonight under partly cloudy skies. Mostly sunny again tomorrow on Thursday, high of 71, and then showers are likely with possible heavy rainfall on Friday, high of 67. Again today for your Wednesday, we'll have a high of 66 degrees under mostly sunny skies.
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Mark Hall and his team, that song called The Healer, here at 8:04. Good morning, I'm John Hayden. Welcome to Good News Radio this Wednesday morning, May 20. Well, anxiety can be explained in five simple truths. Now, you can unpack these five truths, but anxiety, let me share these five truths with you, see if you can relate and would agree with some of this. Number one, anxiety isn't fear. It's your brain predicting danger that isn't happening now. Your body reacts to imagination as if it's reality. That's anxiety. Number two, anxiety is a nervous system state, not a personality flaw. You're not weak. Your system is stuck in survival mode. Those are some thoughts related to anxiety. Number three, the more you try to stop anxiety, the more the brain flags it as important. Resistance trains anxiety to come back louder. Number four, anxiety thrives on future focus. It weakens in the present moment. The brain cannot panic about now, only about next. And number five, awareness calms anxiety faster than reassurance ever will. Awareness. What you observe without judgment stops controlling you. I know Dr. Gary Chapman has talked about that on his Saturday program before, and you might tune in at noon on Saturdays for Dr. Gary Chapman, and he and Chris Fabry and Andrea talk about anxiety quite a bit, and you might receive some help there if you deal with anxiety. We all deal with anxiety. I've benefited from that program. Heard at noon on Saturdays right here on Good News Radio. Here's CeCe Winans.

haven't heard that in a long time. I remember 20 years ago seeing them at GMA, Gospel Music Association's concert. We were at the Ryman Auditorium, and there was Delirious. I was Delirious over Delirious at the time. Enjoyed that that time with Delirious. And they sung that song right there. I'm John Hayden. If you've just tuned in, welcome. It's going to be a beautiful day. Here's Chris Tomlin.

0: Where does God's provision end and our responsibility begin? Hi, I'm Rob West with today's Faith and Finance Minute. Scripture shows us it's not either or, it's both. In 2 Timothy 2:6, Paul says, "The hardworking farmer should be the first to receive a share of the crops." 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

Hey, don't forget, we've got a Cubs Cardinal bus trip coming in August. 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So we want you to be included in this August the 15th. Daniel's going to go. Keith's going to go, Carla's going to go, and we'll all have a great time. Deluxe Motor Coach Transportation, drinks and snacks will be provided for all in the price of the ticket, lunch, and then dinner afterwards, after the ball game at the Golden Corral. And so you can sign up right now at WBNH.org, or you can give us a call. 309-636-8850, 309-636-8850 to find out more.

0: Many thanks to Bill and Colleen Ingersoll for underwriting today's broadcasting here on WBNH. They're praising the Lord for the amazing milestone of 70 years of marriage. Wow, that's so cool. We're thankful for God's steadfast love, they say, and unending grace that has kept their marriage anchored in faith. And they say, He has blessed us with a happy home, a wonderful family, and a lifetime of precious memories. All glory to God, who has done far more than all we've ever asked or imagined. Well, happy anniversary to Bill and Colleen Ingersoll of Pekin for underwriting today's broadcasting on WBNH. We are thankful.
1: Hi, Dan Seaborn here. Thanks for tuning in. For today's winning at home moment, my son and I were on a trip this past weekend and we were following the GPS, just talking to each other. And all of a sudden, we were lost because I said to him, we stopped following the GPS, man. We're just out here on our own and we're lost. So often in life, we have a direction we're planning on going and we know the way we should go, but then we take that one misstep, sometimes not even on purpose. And we find ourselves in a different location, at a place we don't want to be. Maybe you're there today in your family life. You go, how'd I get here? I feel lost. Let's think of some ideas and thoughts of how to get back on track. Talk to a friend. See a counselor. Make some positive steps to seek direction to get back on the right track. Little things like that can get you focused again and going in the right direction, helping you win at home.
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8:38. Here's a story of survival. For 5 hours, 11 survivors of a plane crash off the coast of Florida floated on a life raft with no means of calling for help. No idea if anyone was going to save them. As a thunderstorm approached, they gathered under a tarp for whatever protection it might offer. But it's the Air Force ended up finding them. The plane and its beacon did its job, and so they were rescued. But you could tell, the Air Force says, they were in distress. I mean, it was a physical, mental, emotionally stressful thing for them, not knowing if anybody would come. It was a Beechcraft 300 King Air turboprop. And as far as we know, the news story here says that that plane has not hit the water like that with all surviving a crash of that magnitude on the ocean. But thank the Lord they survived and they were found, and they are back on dry land. Praise the Lord for that. Here's Ben Reeves on Good News Radio.

0: I'm Miriam Neff with New Beginnings. I met her in Burkina Faso, a beautiful young widow with three little boys to raise. Her husband asked his doctor to write two death certificates, one for his wife that stated he had died of cancer, and one that stated the truth that he died of AIDS. Facts are stubborn things, stated John Adams. The truth is not always comforting. This widow had a right to know the facts as she faced forward. I met her again years later. Thankfully, she's healthy, has a job at a mission school. Her teenage sons are in that school. God has smiled on her, and she shows it. It's human to try to cover our sins, errors, and just mistakes. Then we needn't ask for forgiveness or make restitution. But that's not God's way.
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Elevation Rhythm on Good News Radio. Speaking of some good rhythm, you like gospel music? The Lesters are going to be in town in Washington this Saturday night at the Evangelical United Methodist Church, 401 Walnut Street in Washington. Tickets are only $5, starts at 7 o'clock, and the church is only four blocks east of the town square in Washington, if you know where that's at. If you didn't get all that, you can go to our website, wbnh.org, and it's on the community calendar. Well, that wraps it up for us this Wednesday morning. You have a good and a godly day. News coming up at 55 past, and then Bold Steps with Mark Jobe. He was interviewed this week for First Person. He is moving away as the president of Moody Bible Institute. And Wayne Shepherd interviewed him. That'll be on June 20th.

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1: With SRN News, I'm Rich Thomason in Washington. Trump-endorsed candidates fared quite well in yesterday's primaries across half-dozen states, including in Kentucky, where Ed Gallrine defeated incumbent Congressman Thomas Massie in the GOP primary.
2: I want to thank President Trump for his support, his endorsement, and his counsel as I navigated this campaign.
1: Massie suggesting that he is proud of the campaign he ran.
3: I have called and conceded the race. We've been honorable the whole time, and we're going to stay that way.
1: In Pennsylvania, Democratic Governor Josh Shapiro and Republican Stacey Garrity will face each other in November. They won their uncontested primaries. Less than a week after President Trump visited China, Russia's Vladimir Putin is there for talks with Chinese President Xi. The BBC's Laura Bicker is in Beijing.
4: It's a sign of where Beijing wants to position itself right now, beholden to no one but talking to everyone. There is no doubt there's a close alliance between Russia and China. The two leaders have met each other more than 40 times, and Russia is now far more reliant on China than ever before since the war in Ukraine. However, there's some delicate diplomacy here for Mr. Xi, because he wants to maintain stable ties with the West. He still insists this country is neutral when it comes to the war in Ukraine, and yet he will not want Russia to lose. He will not want that loss to destabilize a country on his northern border.
1: Taiwanese President Lai says that if he was given the chance, he would tell President Trump that continued purchases of American arms by Taiwan are essential to maintaining peace in the region. On Wall Street this morning, stocks are mixed early on. The Dow is down about 23 points on the Nasdaq, trading 104 points higher. This is SRN News. A challenge to Ohio's new abortion amendment.
5: Pro-life advocates have filed a lawsuit to stop the legislation, arguing that its enactment actually violates the state constitution. The plaintiffs argue the Constitution clearly says that a constitutional convention must be called to enact such an amendment. It cannot be ratified solely by a vote of the people. Janet Porter of Faith to Action tells LifeSite News that if this challenge succeeds in Ohio, it could prompt similar actions in other states. Michael Harrington reporting.
1: As the country's 250th anniversary approaches, historians are encouraging Americans to remember one important founding character who rarely makes it into the limelight. William Billings was a pioneering Christian songwriter and also penned a number of tunes supporting the Revolution. Billings lived in Boston, composed hundreds of sacred hymns and anthems designed specifically for Christian worship. Chester is perhaps the best-known Revolutionary War tune of his. This is SRN News. We've heard opening statements in a school shooting trial in Newport News, Virginia.
6: Prosecutors say an assistant principal at a Virginia elementary school shook off repeated warnings that a six-year-old student had a gun that was later used to shoot his teacher. Ebony Parker is charged with 8 counts of felony child neglect in the January 2023 shooting at Richneck Elementary School in Newport News. The shooting wounded first-grade teacher Abby Zwerner in her classroom. Prior to the shooting, several school employees told Parker they believed the child had a gun in his backpack, only to be told by Parker that the child's mother would be arriving soon to pick him up. Parker's attorney, Curtis Rogers, says teachers should have done something if they believed a gun was present. Keith Peters reporting.
1: Authorities say the two teenagers who shot and killed 3 people in the attack at a San Diego mosque were radicalized online where they first met. Investigators say they left behind writings expressing hatred of various races and religions. More details, SRN News.
7: This is your weather forecast for the Peoria area. We have partly sunny skies expected today. We'll have an afternoon high of 67 degrees, a low of 46 overnight tonight under mostly clear skies, mostly sunny on your Thursday, highs near 70 tomorrow, and then showers with possible heavy rainfall on Friday, high of 67 degrees. Again today for your Wednesday, we'll be partly sunny, a high of 67.
8: Happy 70th wedding anniversary, Bill and Colleen Ingersoll of Pekin. 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All glory to God. 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
9: 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When do you give praise to God? Is it when he shows up to save the day, or is it in the middle of your struggles? 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
10: God is saying, I want you to praise when you're facing the challenge. I want you to praise me when you're facing the battle. At the darkest moment, I want your praise to be the highest and loudest and strongest. I want you to lift up your voice and praise me, not for what I've done, but for what you know I'm going to do.

0: Welcome to Bold Steps with Pastor Mark Jobe, President of Moody Bible Institute and Senior Pastor of New Life Community Church in Chicago. I'm Wayne Shepherd. Today we're continuing a lesson about what it takes to amplify the voice of God in our lives and to start hearing clearly from our Heavenly Father. Sometimes life gets cluttered, things get messy, and we can end up feeling disconnected from God and His goodwill. So what can we do to start hearing from God again? Is it just a matter of sitting and waiting for Him to make a move? Or is God perhaps waiting for us to make a shift in our lives? To walk us through this key spiritual subject, here now is Mark Jobe with the final part of his message, Let Your Praise Go First.
1: The battle is not yours, but it's God's. Listen, take up your position, stand firm, and see the deliverance that the Lord will give you. Judah and Jerusalem, do not be afraid. Do not be discouraged. Go out and face them tomorrow because the Lord will be with you. The word of the Lord. You see, I believe it's in the atmosphere of fasting and prayer that God speaks to us. Every major move that has happened at this church has been on the heels of fasting and prayer. We are who we are as a church because we have chosen to fast and pray at times. Our strategy was birthed out of fasting and prayer. In 1994, we did 40 days of fasting and prayer because fasting for Chicago and praying. 25 people or so in this congregation fasted for 40 days, only water, teas, and juices. That's a hard fast. It was the first time for some. I started about the weight I am now and lost 40 pounds. But at the end of that season of fasting and prayer, God spoke clearly to us that it was time to multiply and begin to pray for 1% of the city of Chicago and lights around Chicago. And the leadership team came out afterwards saying, okay, we're going to be one church in multiple places around the city. We were one church at that time meeting at IIT. Now we are one church that meets at 24 locations around Chicago with 42 worship services and 6 congregations overseas. Why did that happen? Fasting and prayer. God spoke to Jehoshaphat and these leaders. And I want you to note that he said he would fight the battle, but they still had to take up their positions. Now, we're all happy that God's going to fight the battle, but we're not happy that we have to show up to the battle. You see, I want you to notice that God said, I will fight the battle for you, but he says, I want you to go to the battle. You're saying, yeah, Pastor, I'm just so tired of trying to fight for this marriage. I'm just going to let God fight for me. I'm glad, but you need to show up to counseling, bro. God's going to have to deal with that woman. He's going to have to do everything with that woman. I don't know. Yeah, you still need to go home. I'm going to let God deal with her. Yeah, I'm glad you're letting God deal with her. But you need to take your position. Well, what kind of position? You need to take the position of forgiveness and the position of kindness and the position of releasing bitterness and anger and the relation of the position of humility in your life. So God will fight the battle. God will do things that you can't do, but you need to show up and take your position at the battle as well and watch God bring about the deliverance. We love to tell the story of David and Goliath. The little handsome David fighting this massive army guy called Goliath. And I want you to notice what David said before he went to fight Goliath. It says in 1 Samuel chapter 17, verse 47, he's speaking, David, and he says, all those gathered here will know that this is not by sword or by spear that the Lord saves, for the battle is the Lord's, and he will give all of you into our hands. You say, yeah. And then you know what David did? As the Philistines moved closer to attack, David ran quickly towards the battle line to meet them. Are you seeing that? That, hey, there's certain things that only God can do, but we need to do our part to let God fight for us. There's certain things that God couldn't do, but God says, take your position. Take your position. And what is the position you need to take? Whatever the position is, a position of humility and a position of dependence upon God and a position that allows God to fight for us. Take your position before the Lord. Let God do what you can't do, but place yourself in a position where you call upon God and you have the right attitude or position, your body, soul, and spirit to let God fight the battle for you. Number four. And lastly, hey, and you, if you haven't heard anything today, you need to hear this point. If God hasn't said anything to you, this is the heart of this message. I want you to get this. So stay awake. Poke the person beside you and say, listen to this. This is going to be good. So not only resolve to seek the Lord, admit that you are powerless, take up your position. And number four, listen, activate your praise first. Oh, this is going to be powerful. I want you to hear this. So after they resolved to seek the Lord, after they fasted and prayed, admit that they were powerless, God said, take up your positions. I'm going to fight for you. So they organized themselves to see the deliverance of God.
0: Today's Bold Steps message with Mark Jobe will continue in just a moment. But right now, we do want to thank our faithful Bold partners whose monthly support ensures that we can keep bringing these life-giving lessons to new listeners and communities across the globe. And Mark, I'd like to share some comments. I've got one and you've got one. Mine comes from a listener in Ohio. Donna wrote to us from New Franklin, says, we love listening to Mark and being challenged in our walk with Jesus. God is using you to reach so many. We want to support to the best of our ability. We also feel an affinity as our son Jordan graduated from Moody and is doing his internship right now for his master's degree from Moody. We continue to pray for you and your ministry.
2: I love that.
0: Yeah.
2: Donna, thank you. And I'm so glad that your son Jordan is in the master's program. Some people don't even know that Moody has a graduate school.
0: Check that out, right?
2: But a very strong graduate school preparing people for different phases of ministry. So thank you so much. And Wayne, we got another one, another message from a listener in Malawi. And this listener says, I am very grateful today that I've heard Bold Steps. Ever since I've been listening, I think there's a great change in my life, which is fantastic. Without your radio programs, I think I would have been dead already since I was living in sin. I thank you so much for helping me change my life.
0: It makes it worth it, doesn't it?
2: It really does. And it's the power of the gospel. And whether you are in Ohio or whether you are in a village in Malawi, the power of the gospel is the same. And so I want to say thank you to our Bold Step partners. And many of you know that a Bold Step partner is someone that has joined our team, our special sort of team to say we will give monthly to the ministry of Bold Steps. And this empowers us to get the gospel out there. It allows us to further our reach. And so we want to say thank you, thank you, thank you. Keep praying for us. And again, thank you for your monthly support.
0: You know, Mark, as you read that note from Malawi, I'm reminded that we have new listeners in places like Singapore and Nigeria and other parts of that part of the world. Just amazes us, the expansion of Bold Steps.
2: Yeah, so some of you know this already, but just at the end of January, we started to broadcast into all of the rest of northern Malawi, pretty much most of Nigeria, and also Singapore.
0: Wow.
2: You say, well, why those countries? Well, because they're primarily English-speaking, or at least English is a predominant language in those countries. And so that's literally expanded our listenership by several million people. So thank you.
0: Yeah, that's really great, Mark. Thank you. If you've been listening to these programs for some time now, or even given a gift in the past, I think now is a great time to join this ministry by signing up to give on a monthly basis as a Bold partner. 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
1: It tells us next, then after consulting the people, Jehoshaphat appointed men to sing to the Lord and to praise him for the splendor of his holiness as they went out at the head of the army. Hold on. The head? Yeah. No wonder he consulted the people. So Jehoshaphat says, let's organize. We're going to go face the battle, the biggest battle we've ever faced. We want the people, the archers with the arrows to get right here. We want the people with the swords to get right over here. We want the people with the shields to go up front. And everybody's like that. And the choir saying, yeah, we'll back you from the back. And then he says, and the choir, I want you to go out in front. I can just imagine Levi with his tambourine. Saying like, in front, you mean like there? Yeah, like you guys are going to go up front. And the singers. I can see the singers saying, hey, you know, my throat's been really sore. What do you mean that the choir and the band goes first? Because in most places, it would go last. Oh, because God's trying to say something here. What God was trying to say is that, yeah, bring the army, but before you bring anything, bring the praise. And you're going to praise God before the battle has even happened. You're going to thank God about the victory that he's bringing, because sometimes we have to praise God even before we see the answer to our prayer. Sometimes we got to lift up our voices and say, bless you, Lord, even though I'm facing a major challenge. I'm thanking you before I've ever fought the battle because I know that you're faithful. Tap the person beside you and say, praise goes first. Some of you need to learn that concept. Praise goes first. What are you saying when you praise God before the army? You are saying, God, I trust you and I believe in you and I'm going to bless you. I'm gonna praise my way to victory. I'm gonna bless you because I know you're in the middle of this battle. Anybody can praise when someone tears up the divorce papers. That's easy. Anybody can praise when you get a call and say you've been hired. Anybody can praise when the prodigal comes back home and says, you know, I've been living crazy. I want to come back home. Anybody can praise when you get approved for the mortgage of that new house that you've been going for. Anybody can praise when you get an engagement ring and finally he asks you. Anybody can praise when you get a report from the doctor that says, you know, it was benign, not cancerous. But God is calling us to praise before we get that report. God is saying, I want you to praise when you're facing the challenge. I want you to praise me when you're facing the battle. At the darkest moment, I want your praise to be the hardest, highest, and loudest and strongest. In the middle of your most difficult moment, I want you to lift up your voice and praise me, not for what I've done, but for what you know I'm going to do. Hey, that's amplified praise. That's the praise that brings the presence of God. That's a sacrifice of praise. That's praising God when our heart doesn't want to praise him. That's praising God when depression is setting in and you're praising him. Even though your heart feels depressed, your lips are going to praise him anyways. That's praising him when you know he deserves it, even though the circumstances don't tell you that he deserves it. That's praising God. The Bible says that we live by faith, not by sight. When you praise God and the circumstances are still bad, you're saying, I know what my eyes see, but heaven rules over earth. Some of you need to learn that lesson. Heaven rules. So they sent the army out. They had no guarantee of what God was going to do. Tambourine players. They even gave him a song. The song was based off of one of the Psalms. Give thanks to the Lord, for his love endures forever. That was the chorus. And they began to sing and praise. And as they began to sing and praise and walk towards their challenge, something changed in the spiritual realm. It unleashed heaven on earth. Give thanks to the Lord, for he is good, and his love endures forever. I know what some of you are thinking. Stick to preaching, Pastor. They're walking towards the army, praising God. If I were them, I would say, I'm going to close my eyes and praise God because I don't want to see what I'm walking towards. I want to see who God is. Because what I see in the physical could distract me what's really true in the spiritual reality. And so they began to praise God, give thanks to the Lord, for he is good. His love endures forever. And as they march to the battle, something happens when the people of God start to praise. It unleashes heaven on earth, and suddenly what happened is that the enemies, this vast army that was aiming to slaughter them, suddenly something happened, and they got confused and turned on one another, and now the Moabites are fighting against the Amorites, and they turned their swords on each other. What were the people of Israel doing? They were just praising God. When you start to praise, it confuses the enemy. When you start to praise, it disrupts the communication lines of those that are coming against you. When you start to praise, it creates fuzziness in the attacks against you. When you start to praise, it brings heaven and earth down. It creates a landing spot for the presence of God. God looks at praising people and say, this is where I can manifest my presence and my power when God's people praise. By the time they arrived at the valley, the opposing army had turned on each other and slaughtered each other. And when they arrived at the valley, they saw a valley of dead armies. They didn't lift a sword. They didn't shoot an arrow. They didn't raise a dagger. They didn't lift a shield. They praised. And in the midst of their praise, God brought about a deliverance. You say, well, Pastor, that's hard to do. Yeah, it's hard to do. As we go into this season of fasting and prayer, I don't want you just to fast and pray for things that need to change. I want you to praise God in advance that he's already working when you haven't even seen it. You know, God is working behind the scenes doing things that you don't even know he's doing. And so we begin to praise and lift up a sacrifice of praise to the Lord because something happens when we begin to praise God. There's spiritual power that's unleashed. There's a walking in faith that begins to change the atmosphere when the people of God praise. I believe it's the atmosphere of praise and worship that allows God to do work like never before because it's saturated with faith. I believe God speaks in atmospheres of worship and praise. I believe that God heals in atmospheres of worship and praise. I believe that God convicts in atmospheres of worship and praise. Sometimes all we have to do is be worshiping and praising God, and you feel the presence of God so powerfully that I've seen people far from God without a preach clear message get on their knees and say, I need God, because in the atmosphere of worship and praise, they hear and see and understand God with clarity. I love the fact that when they got there, all they had to do was take the plunder. They prepared for a battle, and God said, now, all this plunder is yours. I don't know what you're facing right now. And I believe that some of you, praise has been choked from your lips because it's so difficult. You've been in the valley of self-pity, and it's hard for you to praise God in self-pity. But some of you today, before you leave this place, need to raise your voice to praise and worship the King of Kings, the Lord of Lords. You need to jumpstart your praise.
2: Yeah, so maybe you're listening to me right now and you say, I'm in the midst of a fierce battle and it's so hard to raise my praise to God because I'm worried, I'm concerned, maybe I'm in self-pity, maybe I don't see a way out. That's exactly when you need to raise your praise. So I'm going to pray for you right now that the Spirit of the living God would begin to open up your eyes to the army that God already has in place that's helping to fight your battle, and that you would, in the midst of it, no matter how dark it may seem right now, that you would begin to praise Him. Do not let the battle choke out your praise. And so, Father, I pray right now for that mother that is just overwhelmed by life right now. And God, she's been complaining and she's been worried, but there's been very little praise that has emerged from her lips. I pray, open up the floodgates of praise. I pray, Father, for that man that has been just struggling with the pressures of work, and he's worried and overwhelmed and just has nothing good to say, God. I pray in Jesus' name, open up the floodgates of praise, God. I pray in Jesus' name that you would pause right now and that you would let your lips begin to lift up the name of Jesus, the one who deserves your praise, the one who has made a way, the one who's always there, the one who is faithful and true, the one who goes before you in battles and stays behind you, the one who is able to move the mountains. I pray that your lips would begin to praise Him. And as you praise Him, I pray that your spirit would be lifted and that you would begin to see that God is in control, sovereign, and that He truly does make a way.
0: Amen. Thank you so much, Mark. 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It's a book called Strong in Battle, Why the Humble Will Prevail by Susie Larson. 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
2: You know, we talk a lot about the presence of God, but this passage in 2 Samuel, I've entitled this message, Taking the Presence of God with Us. And this is a compelling, powerful story of King David wanting the presence of God to go with him, but mishandling the presence of God and actually pushing the presence of God away. So there's some of you that say, I desire the presence of God in my life in a powerful way, but you may be pushing His presence away and not even knowing about it. So this passage here is going to speak to some of your lives very powerfully, I believe. So listen up.
0: Yeah, it's the next message in our Amplify series, so join us next time. But that's it for now. I'm Wayne Shepherd. Join us tomorrow for that message about what it means to take the presence of God with us wherever we go. That's Thursday here on Bold Steps with Mark Jobe. Bold Steps is a production of Moody Radio, a ministry of Moody Bible Institute.

0: Sometimes life corners us with no good place to go. I'm Bonnie Sala with Reset. A problem presses from one side, fear from the other. You pray, you think, you choose wisely, and still there seems to be no good option. A poet once wrote, "When I'm caught between a rock and a hard place, let me be water." Water doesn't fight the rock head on. It doesn't deny the narrow place. It flows, adapts, and keeps moving without losing its nature. Vanitha Rendell Risner knows this narrow place. Polio left her with lasting paralysis. Then came 4 miscarriages, the death of an infant son, progressive paralysis, and her husband leaving her alone to raise 2 daughters. Nothing was fixable. Yet she wrote, "Knowing God in my pain has changed everything for me." She didn't escape the narrow place. She learned to move with God through it. In the Bible book of Isaiah, God says, "When you go through deep waters, I will be with you. When you go through rivers of difficulty, you will not drown." Not if, when. Many of us think faith means pushing harder with more certainty. But God meets us not when we overpower our circumstances, but when we trust Him enough to move through them. Faith sometimes looks like endurance, like staying soft when life is hard, refusing to become bitter or closed off. You can't always fix a situation or force clarity, but you can choose to trust that God is present in the narrow place, shaping you gently, not crushing you. Instead of asking, "How do I escape this?" try asking, "How can I move through this with God?" I'm Bonnie Sala. Ready to grow your faith? Discover practical tools and more at guidelines.org.
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2: A professional baseball player doesn't just show up on opening day. 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
3: This is your weather forecast for the Peoria area. We have partly sunny skies expected today. We'll have an afternoon high of 67 degrees, a low of 46 overnight tonight under mostly clear skies, mostly sunny on your Thursday, highs near 70 tomorrow, and then showers with possible heavy rainfall on Friday, high of 67 degrees. Again today for your Wednesday will be partly sunny, a high of 67.
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1: If you could ask God for an extreme makeover, what would it look like? 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
0: 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The Apostle Paul describes it in Ephesians chapter 2, dead to alive, prisoner to free, objects of wrath to recipients of grace. Today, Chip maps the before and the after and starts answering the question every believer should ask, how does God actually do this kind of transformation in a person? To find out, let's join Chip Ingram with the beginning of a message titled, You're a Masterpiece in the Making.
2: As we get started, I want to make a confession. In fact, I'm going to make three real small confessions, so brace yourself. And if you don't know me very well, I don't want to be too vulnerable too early. But my first confession is I do not watch a lot of primetime TV, and I do not like it, okay? I don't like TV a whole lot. There's not a lot of good things to watch. It's just a confession. My second confession is of all the things on primetime TV that I hate, that I loathe, is reality shows. So are you ready for this, my third confession? I watched a reality show recently.
3: Yes, I did.
2: And I loved it. It was called Extreme Makeover Home Edition. And apparently the theme of this program, Extreme Makeover, is they find people in very difficult situations, and then they have a team of construction people and designers, and then they go into the neighborhood and to the relational network. In this case, they went to this guy's church, and they went to his neighbors, and they asked them to donate their skills, and they brought in a group of pros, and then they take the family away. I don't know if it's for a week or 10 days or how they do it. I didn't get that much into it. But then they totally revamp the house. Every room was designed to help their life and their family function in a way that would be extremely different and extremely more wonderful than before. And then they bring the family back in. And they look at the house from the street, and all the neighbors who helped are there, you know, and they're all cheering, it's going crazy, and they pull this big truck, and then the truck goes away, and they look at their house, and then they walk in and open the door, and then this is what happens. The tears start going down their eyes. Dad! And then they just walk them from room to room to room, and they tell them why they created this room for them and how to help their family. And I mean, the people, you can tell, I don't think the people who run the show are necessarily Christians at all, but when they love someone that much, they start crying, the neighbors start crying, the people who get love start crying, and I'm on my couch going, I hate reality shows, but I just love this one. I mean, I'm crying in my living room. And I thought to myself, Ingram, this is ridiculous. And so I did a little research, and I found out that there's not one reality show. It is a movement. I actually did a little research. Not only do they do extreme makeover for houses, they do extreme makeover for cars. They take old cars and then they turn them into spiffy cars. They do extreme makeovers for motorcycles. On good authority, I have a friend who tells me they have extreme makeovers for pets. You bring your ugly mutt and it'll come out woo, woo, woo, you know, woo, woo, woo, woo, woo. Unbelievable. They do extreme makeovers. And this is one I do confess out of pure curiosity. They actually do it for people. And then I ask myself, well, okay, what is an extreme makeover? And why are we so fascinated by it? And let me give you a definition of what I think an extreme makeover is. It is the process of taking something that is old, broken, imperfect, damaged, or not useful, and recreating it into something that is whole, useful, beautiful, attractive, and new. In fact, I believe our fascination with makeovers is rooted in the author of Extreme Makeovers himself. The ultimate extreme makeover, 2 Corinthians 5:17, says, therefore, if anyone is in Christ, he is a new creation. The old has passed away, the new has come. God's desire, listen to this, God's desire, the one who created all that there is, the one who created you, his desire is to do an extreme makeover for every single person on this planet. An extreme makeover. He wants to take the old and put it away. He wants something new to come in. He wants an open door in your heart and life in a relationship with Christ that gives you new desires and a new future and a new purpose and a new life and a new peace. And he wants to take the old and forgive. And he wants to take the old and he wants to cleanse. And he wants to put your past behind you. God wants to do an extreme makeover in your life and mine. And the way he does it is through his son, Jesus. Now, what I'd like to do, are you ready for a little analysis? I'd like you to open your Bibles to the book of Ephesians, and I want to spend a little time and ask ourselves, how does it work? Okay, if we were doing extreme makeover with God, we would say, how'd he do that? How'd he do that? And in the book of Ephesians, we're going to learn exactly how he did that. Let's begin in chapter 2, and notice who you used to be. Over here is the before picture. In a minute, we'll see the after picture. The first three verses of Ephesians 2 is going to give you the before. Before the spiritual plastic surgery. Before they came in and knocked out the drywall and put in the second floor. Notice what it says. As for you, you were dead in your transgressions and sins, in which you used to live, and you followed the ways of this world, and the ruler of the kingdom of the air, and the spirit who is now at work and those who are disobedient. All of us, no exceptions, also lived among them at one time, gratifying the cravings of our sinful nature and following its desires and thoughts. Like the rest, we were by nature objects of wrath. Now, we could spend a lot of time studying this, but I can give you three quick observations about how you used to be before Christ or where you are at if you don't know him personally. Number one, it says we were dead in our transgressions. Theologically, that just means we are separated from the life of God. We are separated from God. There is a wall. There's a barrier. We are separated from relationship with the God who made us. Second, you'll notice we're prisoners of the world system. The ruler of the power of the air. We're prisoners to addictions. We're prisoners to dysfunctional relationships. We're prisoners to being addicted to pleasing people. And then finally, notice it says that we're objects of wrath. There is just judgment for living in a way that hurts people, the stealing and the lying and the manipulation and the image casting and the things that we all have done. And God says, this is who you used to be. You used to be dead. You used to be a prisoner. You used to be an object of wrath. But notice, it gets really good. Notice, who are you now? For those that have a personal relationship with God, by faith in Jesus Christ, picking it up at verse 4, what's it say? But because of his great love for us, God, who is rich in mercy, made us alive with Christ, even when we were dead in our transgressions. It is by grace that you've been saved. And then notice what he did. And God raised us up with Christ and seated us with him in the heavenly realms in Christ Jesus. And if you had a lot of time to study that, you would realize some major changes occurred. You used to be dead, now you are alive. You used to be a prisoner, now you're delivered from sin's power, Satan's grip, and past mistakes. You used to be an object of wrath, and now you have a new standing with God. You are righteous, you're cleansed, you have a new identity, you have new power, you have a new future, a new purpose, a new family, new privileges. And then very excitingly, you have a new inheritance. Before and after. And then you ask yourself, well, why? Why did God do that? Look at verses 7 through 9. In verse 7, notice the purpose clause here. In order that in the coming ages, he, God, might show the incomparable riches of his grace expressed in the kindness to us in Jesus Christ. And then we get a very familiar passage. For it is by grace you've been saved through faith. And that's not of yourselves. It's the gift of God. It's not by your works, not by your effort. Extreme makeovers are done by God, not by you. Lest any man should boast. God wants to do an extreme makeover in your life and mine. And the reason he wants to do it is so that we could see the riches of the kindness of his grace demonstrated in Christ. And see, what God is about for everyone that'll let him. He is about doing something in you that takes who you were and changes it through the power of Christ into this new creature and this new person, that if you would meet someone 10 years later who maybe you went to school with, or maybe you used to do drugs with, or maybe you used to run with, or maybe you did some stuff back in junior high with, if they could see you and your life and your relationships, they would go, Bobby, is that you? I actually had this experience. And there was a fellow that I played basketball with in high school. And he went on to play in one college, and I went on to play at another, and he was a couple years behind me. And we were a couple high school guys, both non-Christians, both kind of living the high school life in the 70s. And I came to Christ, lost track of him for 25 years. He later went through some hard times, came to Christ, and he got on the internet and looked at our website, found out what we were doing, emailed somebody. So it's a new members thing, and we're kind of in saying, hi, it's good to have you. And I look at the first row, and I'm going, I literally stop. Phil, is that you? Yeah. Chip, is that you? Yeah. And it was kind of like we knew our history. What are you doing here? You know? And you know, he looked at me, and I looked at him. God did an extreme makeover on you, didn't he? And God did an extreme makeover on me. And he wants to do it in every single person. And you say, well, where do you get that? Look at verse 10. Here's what I want you to see. You are a masterpiece in the making. Look at verse 10. For we are God's workmanship, created in Christ Jesus to do good works, which God prepared in advance for us to do. You are his masterpiece. Every person on the earth, what's it say? If any man, if any woman is in Christ, what's it say? The old things pass away. All things, notice it's a process, become new.
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2: Now, here's what I want you to do. Do you have a pen? Pull out your pen. I want you to circle the word workmanship. Then I want you to put a little squiggly line under created in Christ Jesus. And then I want you to put a box around to do good works. For you are God's workmanship, created in Christ Jesus for a purpose, to do good works. Then notice, which God has prepared in advance for you to do. God wants to give us an extreme makeover. He wants to give you a second chance. Have you ever been shooting foul shots or shooting darts with someone and you make a little bet? I'm sure you've probably never done this, but just in your former days or something. And you're not quite warmed up. And you shoot one and you miss it and you say, redo, right? If you want to have good competition, I wasn't loose. Oh, well, I'm going to get loose, right? I want a second chance. I want to redo. I want to start over. And don't we all want to redo? You know what God's saying through this passage? He wants to give you a redo. He wants to give you a second chance. He wants to give you a new life. This little phrase, you are his workmanship, the Greek word here, literally, it's the picture of a masterpiece in the making that's in progress. You could picture a beautiful piece of art, and you're the canvas, and God is painting and reworking and recreating, and you're on his easel, and you are a master. You're his workmanship, created in Christ Jesus. Or you could see it as a sculptor, and he's re-sculpting your life, and he's taking the clay of who you are, and he's forming the different parts, and he is making you, you are his workmanship. Or you could be a literary work. This word was used of a poem or a literary work that was in progress. You are the workmanship of God. He's recreating you. How? Through your relationship in Christ. Why? For the purpose of good works, doing good. God has a purpose for your life. Don't we know that now? If 23 million people buy a book, if 23 million people buy a book to discover what their purpose is, don't you think there's something down deep in the heart of men and women that say, I want to have purpose? God says he has a purpose for you to do good works. Did you notice the little phrase? literally, that were preordained for you to do. Before the foundations of the earth, God knows you and he loves you. He understands you. He cares about you. He wants to save you. He wants to put away the old, have you have a relationship with Christ, demonstrate the kindness of who he is, the love of who he is, the wisdom of who he is. And then what he wants to do is he wants to take you and take you on this extreme makeover process where your life is beautiful and winsome and loving and kind instead of the way it used to be. And then he has a special set of good deeds, good works, good purposes that you're designed for. And we're gonna learn in a minute, he actually will gift you or give you the tools so you can fulfill what he wants you to do. Now, what I wanna do is talk about, so where does God do this? I mean, I don't know about you, but you can't like go into a spiritual super closet and say, okay, this sounds really good. I go into the spiritual closet, close it, turn on the super spiritual light, bzzz, old ways gone, walk out and go, oh, I'm new in Christ. Is that how it works? It didn't work that way for me. So how does it work? He's going to tell us right here in Ephesians chapter 2. It's going to happen. Notice in chapter 2, pick it up at verse 18 with me. And he goes on, he's going to say, for through him, Christ, we both, he's talking about Jews and Gentiles, have access to the Father by the one Spirit. Then verse 19, consequently, you are no longer foreigners and aliens, but fellow citizens with God's people. And now follow along carefully, and members of God's household, built on the foundation of the apostles and the prophets, with Christ Jesus himself as the chief cornerstone. In him, Christ, the whole building is joined together and rises to become a holy temple in the Lord. And in him, you too are being built together to become a dwelling in which God lives by his Spirit. Notice the word God's household in end of verse 19. Notice as you come down, you are a building. Notice it's a holy temple. Notice you are being built. Notice becoming a dwelling.

There is a special place where God does spiritual makeovers, but it is not a magic closet. It is a house. It is a special house. It is a holy temple. It is a supernatural community. And you know what we call this house today? He's telling them about this mystery that he'll explain in chapter 3. Jew, Gentile, come together. It's been hidden in the mind of God. He hasn't revealed it. But he's creating this new thing where he does extreme makeovers in people, where the old becomes new, and where the person of Christ is the head, and he's the cornerstone, and it's called the church. The house where God does extreme makeovers is called the church. Now, don't get in your mind, the church building. Don't think in your mind institutional religion. I'm talking about the living, breathing, called out people of God who are living in community, who are walking authentically, who are living out, you know, significantly in purity, doing life together in the power of the Spirit based on the word of God in that supernatural community. That is where extreme makeovers happen. That's how God works. That's why the local church is the hope of the world. The dysfunctional part of all that is that so many local churches aren't operating in a way God wants us to. And so we don't see the extreme makeover happen in people's lives. But it's not just a building. Notice as Paul, he's giving us, here's where it happens. The church, the supernatural community, God's people gathered around his word, empowered by his Spirit, with Christ being the focus. Then skip down to chapter 3, and he's going to give us the purpose. Why is he going to use this thing called the church? What's his intent? Verse 10, chapter 3. His intent, he's been talking about the church, was that now through the church, the manifold wisdom of God should be made known to rulers and authorities in the heavenly realms according to his eternal purpose, which he accomplished in Christ Jesus our Lord. In him and through faith in him, we may approach God with freedom and confidence. Did you get that? His intent was now through the church to express or demonstrate the manifold wisdom of God so that angels and principalities and powers and created things and men and women and saved people and lost people and all the things of all the universe would step back and see this thing called the church. And what they would really see is, oh my, whoa, God is great. You know what God wants? The purpose behind extreme makeovers, he wants humans and angels and principalities and people forever and ever and ever and ever to see who he really is and be in all of his wisdom. God wants the principalities and the powers and the people of all times and all eons to go, God, that is you. I thought so small. You're so much bigger. You're so much more wonderful. You're so much more powerful. You're so much more faithful. You're so much more loving. You're so much more kind. You are so much more gracious than I ever dreamed. How do I know? Because I see what you do in your church. How does it work? How does it work? Notice that's the corporate side of it. Notice the internal side. Skip down and the Apostle Paul prays where it really works. He says, for this reason, right? We're talking about, for this reason, I kneel before the Father, from whom the whole family, verse 14 of chapter 3, from the whole family in heaven on earth derives its name. And I pray that out of his glorious riches, he may strengthen you with power, where? Through his Spirit in the inner being or the inner man. Purpose, verse 17, so that Christ may dwell in your heart through faith. And I pray that you, being rooted and established in love, may have power together with all the saints to grasp how wide and long and high and deep is the love of Christ, and to know this love that surpasses knowledge, that you may be filled to the measure of the fullness of God. Where does God do extreme makeovers? Two places. One, he does it in a house. And the house is this church that's being built up. The second place he does it is in the heart. He does it in the inner man of every woman, every man who allows the Spirit of God to have his way. And the reason he does it is what? To demonstrate to the world his manifold wisdom. That's what God wants to do. It doesn't happen in a magic box. It doesn't happen overnight. There is a clear process. But the dramatic nature of the change, the extreme makeover God wants to do in you and in every person through a relationship with Christ. That's what he wants to do. And where he does it is in this thing called the household of God, the church. And how he does it individually is in the human heart of people. And he works in your human heart in the household of the

0: church.
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2: What I know for sure is a lot of you don't really believe what you heard today. When you look in the mirror, you don't think you're a workmanship. You don't think you're a poem. You don't think you're something special. In fact, you wonder down deep, you know, why did God even make me? Or you don't really like yourself. You wish you had enough money to do a real makeover. And here's what I want you to know. You are special. God has a purpose for you. There is a good work. I mean, something that will tap into the depth of your heart that He designed you for. And part of your DNA, spiritually, your personality, your background, your experience, He wants to get you on the canvas, and He wants you to cooperate in a way so that He can dramatically change you from the inside out in a way that will be better than you could ever dream. In our next broadcast, we're going to talk about where God does His extreme makeover, and we're going to talk very specifically about how God does extreme makeovers.
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3: SRN News, I'm Rich Thomason in Washington. President Trump is applauding the outcome of yesterday's primary, saying all 37 of the candidates he endorsed across half dozen states won. Perhaps the highest profile contest, a GOP House race in Kentucky, where Trump-backed candidate Ed Gallrine defeated incumbent Republican Thomas Massie. In South Carolina, the House has passed a Republican-friendly congressional redistricting blueprint.
4: The chamber voting Wednesday on a new congressional map, sending it to the more skeptical state Senate. But some Republicans question whether redistricting could backfire, making districts competitive enough for Democrats to gain seats instead of securing all seven for the GOP. If the proposal becomes law, South Carolina would delay its U.S. House primaries to August and spend at least $3 million on another statewide election. Lawsuits against a new map are likely. I'm Julie Walker.
3: 7 out of 10 Republicans surveyed for a new AP NORC poll approve of the way President Trump is doing his job. Yes, generally high marks for his conduct of the Iran war and immigration. Wildfires have been firing up again in Southern California. 17,000 homeowners under evacuation orders as the Sandy Fire burns in the hills above Simi Valley, northwest of Los Angeles. The two teens who shot and killed three people in an attack on a San Diego mosque were radicalized online where they first met. That's according to investigators who say they left behind hateful writings targeting various races and religions. Barney Frank has died. The longtime Democratic congressman from Massachusetts was 86 years old. On Wall Street, the Dow is up 276 points. The Nasdaq ahead 221. The S&P better by 43 points. This is SRN News. A Texas healthcare facility makes history.
0: Children's Hospital in Houston has established the first ever detransitioning clinic. It will help people who have undergone sex change operations to live as the opposite sex undo those surgeries. The hospital is acting under pressure, however. It is setting up the clinic in order to settle a federal lawsuit over child sex change operations it performed in the past and allegedly billed Medicaid for in violation of the rules. Michael Harrington reporting.
3: Leading developers of artificial intelligence want to recruit faith leaders. They've been meeting with Christian, Jewish, and Muslim clergy, seeking advice on how to make AI ethical. And now Anthropic's co-founder, Chris Ola, is set to join Pope Leo when he launches his first encyclical on the 25th of May. The document will focus on human dignity in the era of artificial intelligence. This is SRN News. In New York, a woman stepped out of her SUV into an open manhole, falling to her death.
4: Police say it happened late Monday night near Fifth Avenue and East 52nd Street in Midtown Manhattan. Con Edison says it's investigating why that manhole cover was off. Brady Metzger adds it to one of those concerns living in New York.
5: No, it is a big fear. I mean, I'm more scared of getting pushed into the tracks than I am of the manhole covers, but I did hear about that incident in Midtown.
4: The utility company sends its condolences to the grieving family and says safety remains our top priority. Julie Walker, New York.
3: Single Gen Z women are outpacing the men of their generation when it comes to buying a home. They accounted for 35% of all home buyers in their generation, while single Gen Z men represented 18%, according to the National Association of Realtors. More details, srnnews.com.
6: This is your weather forecast for the Peoria area. We have partly sunny skies expected today. We'll have an afternoon high of 67 degrees. A low of 46 overnight tonight under mostly clear skies. Mostly sunny on your Thursday. Highs near 70 tomorrow. And then showers with possible heavy rainfall on Friday. High of 67 degrees. Again today for your Wednesday will be partly sunny. A high of 67.
7: Happy 70th wedding anniversary, Bill and Colleen Ingersoll of Pekin. 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All glory to God. 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
9: What would you say are the top three sins to which you are most vulnerable at this point in your life? How familiar are you with the workings of your own heart?
10: Welcome to Open the Bible with Pastor Colin Smith. And Colin, those are some searching questions that you've asked us to ask of ourselves.
7: Yeah.
10: Why is it so important to know those sins that you're most vulnerable to?
7: Well, you can't fight against something if you don't know what you're fighting against. You've got to be able to identify where the battle is. And the thing is that it moves. What we're being tempted to at different points in our lives will vary and it will change. And we've got to keep up with that.
10: Yeah.
7: So I've found it's an important and really valuable spiritual discipline to try and identify what are the sins that I need to be fighting against most strongly in my own life at this present time. And from time to time, I've made it my habit of asking my wife that.
10: Well, that's a scary thing.
7: Yeah, well, it's a helpful thing. I'll never forget the first time that I did that. We were on a drive together and I said, here's a question. I said, what would be one sin that I should be fighting against more strongly in my life? And she thought about it for a moment and she said, can I tell you two? And she did. And it was very insightful, very helpful. You can't put up a fight if you don't know what you're fighting against. So we're going to look at how to prevail against the power of temptation in your life. And this is where it begins, knowing what you're up against.
10: Well, we're going to begin by looking at James chapter 1. So grab a Bible, join us there. As we begin a message, turning from as much as you know of your sin, here is Pastor Colin.
9: We've been learning a definition of repentance given by Dr. J.I. Packer, that repentance is turning from as much as you know of your sin to give as much as you know of yourself to as much as you know of your God. And it follows then that repentance will expand throughout a Christian's life as our knowledge of sin and self and God grows and increases. Now, last time we saw how growing in the knowledge of God puts you on the path to a changed or a transformed life. Job experienced a remarkable encounter with God. Though he was a righteous man, when he encountered God in a particular way, he said, you know, my ears have heard of you and my eyes have seen you, but now I repent in dust and ashes. Having this vision, this theophany, this appearance of God, brought him to a deeper repentance. And we saw, therefore, from Job's example, that real and lasting change begins with knowing God. Now, today we're going to try and follow on the path of where that leads. As you come to know God better, so you will become more aware of your own sin. The Bible says that God is light. And so to come near to God means to come into the light. And when you come into the light, you quickly find that you see things you didn't see before. So suppose you go to a movie theater and you get one of these huge buckets of popcorn and you get it absolutely drizzled with melted butter. And you work your way through this bucket of popcorn as you're watching the film. And then when you come out, you suddenly see that there are butter stains all over your shirt. You never saw it while you were in the theater, but now that you've come into the light, you become aware of it and you know that something needs to change. So our focus today is going to be turning from as much as you know of sin. And as you come into the light, so you're going to see more of what needs to be changed in your life than you did before. Now, I want to suggest very simply a three-step strategy for fighting sin and prevailing over it in your life. Very simple. I hope that it's easy for us to remember, and it will appeal to any of the folks in the congregation who have ever gone or wanted to go hunting. Here it is. Know it, stalk it, kill it. Know it, stalk it, kill it. That's the three-part strategy for fighting sin and prevailing over it in your life. Know it, stalk it, kill it. First of all, then, know it. And here let's turn to the passage that was read for us, James chapter 1, and particularly verse 14. Each one is tempted, James says, when by his own evil desire he is dragged away and enticed. Now notice that James makes it quite clear that we will all be tempted. Now, there's no ifs here, it's when. Each one is tempted when he is dragged away by his own evil desire. And this is something that we anticipate happening throughout the entire course of a Christian's life. And then James makes it very clear that the root of temptation lies not outside of us, but inside of us. Do you notice that there? Each one is tempted when by his own evil desire he is dragged away and enticed. Now remember, he's talking to Christians here. He is reminding us that sin is not simply something out there in the world, but it is something that remains in here, and I have to contend with it throughout my entire life. So that when you become a Christian, you see the guilt of your sin is forgiven as you are covered by the shed blood of Christ. The condemnation that would have come to you because of your sin is removed because Christ died in your place. The reign of sin over you is broken. You are no longer sin's prisoner. You are under grace. But the root of sin remains in the life of a Christian believer, and that is why the Christian life for all of us is always a struggle. The flesh desires what is contrary to the spirit, Paul says, and the spirit desires what is contrary to the flesh. They are in conflict with each other. That's Galatians chapter 5 and verse 16. Now, this is what James is talking about. Your flesh will be drawn to various kinds of sin. It's just how it is. Now, the particular variety of sin to which you are drawn, frankly, will depend on a number of factors, temperament, background, past experiences, and so forth, as well as opportunity. But the reality for each of us is that There is that within us which is drawn to sin. Each one of us is tempted when by his own evil desire he is dragged away and enticed. Now, what James refers to here as evil desire can refer to the drawing power of many impulses that are offensive to God. Let me give you seven examples, and they may ring a bell with you. Pride, greed, envy, anger, laziness, lust, gluttony. These are often referred to as the seven deadly sins. And notice, by the way, that none of them are actions. They are all impulses. Because sin is not simply about actions that are offensive to God. It includes the impulses that lead to these actions. And that, of course, is where our greatest and most critical battles are actually fought. Now, Christian writers sometimes refer to all this as indwelling sin. That's an important phrase to get hold of, indwelling sin. In other words, the impulse or the drawing to sin that remains within the flesh of a Christian believer and against which we battle throughout the course of our entire lives. Indwelling sin means you have a battle on your hand, and this is true of every Christian throughout our entire lives. Now, notice that this impulse to sin, as James speaks about it, often acts in a hidden way. James says, after desire has conceived. Now, of course, the whole point about conception is that it's a hidden thing. Nobody sees, knows exactly when it happens. It's just that the fact that it's happened becomes evident later. Conceiving is a hidden thing, always hidden from the eye. And when the impulse to sin conceives and remains hidden, unchallenged, and undetected, James says that that sin will grow. He talks about sin being full grown, verse 15. Sin grows, and as it grows, it gains strength in your life. Like a weed that takes root, it becomes established, and it becomes harder to pull out. Then James says, when it is full grown, verse 15, sin leads to death. So here's a dreadful path that we have now. Three horrible steps. Sin hidden, sin grown, sin leading to death. And obviously, this is the path on which we do not want to move. We rather are choosing to pursue the path of repentance, the hidden path to a transformed life. Now, we find that path, therefore, when instead of our sins being hidden, we move in the other direction and they are revealed. And the obvious question is, well, how is sin revealed so that it does not remain hidden, taking us down the wrong track? And the answer, of course, is that sin is revealed through the Word of God. It is the entrance of God's Word that gives light. Remember, that's what happened to David, when although he was a believing man, he'd actually managed to push out of the range of his conscience what he had done, until God sent the word to him through the prophet Nathan, who told him a parable about a rich man who stole a poor man's single lamb, and David was so far gone, he didn't even recognize the story was about himself, until Nathan said, David, you are the man. And God's word through the prophet brought what was hidden so that it was revealed. Now, let me ask this question then. How much do you know of your own sin? How familiar are you with the workings of your own heart? What would you say were the top three sins to which you are most vulnerable at this point in your life? Now, if you can't answer that question, you need to take some time till you can do it. What would you say are the top three sins to which you are most vulnerable at this point in your life? If you don't know the answer to that question, how can you possibly be on your defenses against them, and how can you possibly be launching an assault towards them? You've got to know them. You've got to know where the battle is in your life right now. I found a very helpful exercise to list them. Identify them clearly. Now, I want to encourage you in this to use the Bible as a regular tool for self-examination. Being brought up, I was taught a very simple method of Bible study that included three important questions. Whenever you read the Bible, ask, is there a command to obey? Is there a promise to believe? Is there a sin to avoid? I find that very helpful. Is there a promise here to believe? Is there a command here to obey? Is there a sin here to avoid? Whenever you read the Bible, ask these questions. So, for example, sometimes it opens up things that aren't quite obvious, you see, and God speaks to you through them. I was reading recently the story of the four men who took their paralyzed friend to Jesus and got discouraged at first because they couldn't get anywhere near. And then they got creative. And they climbed up onto the roof. You remember this story? Dug a hole through the roof and then lowered their friend on the mat so that he came right down through the roof to the very feet of Jesus. You've got to say, brilliant. I mean, it is absolutely brilliant. What's the sin to avoid? The sin of giving up too quickly. The sin of saying it's too difficult. The sin of saying, I can't be bothered. I found that helpful because God spoke to me through that. When you read the Bible, ask a question, is there a sin to avoid? God's word is light. And if we're going to succeed in our battle against sin, we need to understand where it is going on within us. And it is the scripture that God will use to identify where the struggle is at its most fierce. Now, it's also useful, alongside this regular self-examination, to have particular times when we examine ourselves more closely. And again, you can use the scriptures to do this. The most obvious way to do it is perhaps the Ten Commandments. Write down on a piece of paper what each command requires in your own words. And then use that to examine yourself and to explore what is going on in your life in relation to the calling that God has given to you. The first priority in turning from sin is that you should know it. And if you can't identify what it is from which you need to turn at this point in your life, you will make very, very little progress. And it's a vagueness about repentance that causes so many Christians to get stuck so that the path remains hidden to them. And very little progress is made or change is seen. So first strategy, know it.
10: 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And we're going to pause here, but we'll continue the message in just a moment. 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
9: First strategy, know it. Second strategy, stalk it. Once you have identified where the heat of the battle is, then you need to deal with the area of sin that you have clearly identified by watching for its movements in your life. So let's take some practical examples. Suppose that you have discerned, as you've looked at the scriptures and you've examined your own heart, that you really need to deal with some issues of pride or lust or laziness or unbelief or whatever it is. But you've identified an area or a couple of areas where you say there needs to be significant change in my life here if I'm to move forward as a Christian. What are you going to do next? As you stalk these things, you'll be asking questions like this. When am I most vulnerable to this? In what ways do I see this being expressed in my life? Now, nobody, at least in my own reading, has proved more helpful on this issue than John Owen. I'm going to put his book there. It has the marvelous title, The Mortification of Sin. My wife looked at the cover last night and she said, wow, looks seriously interesting. I tell you and I promise you, this is pure gold. John Owen wrote in the 17th century. He was a master physician of the soul. I don't know if there's been any Christian writer throughout history outside of the New Testament who had a deeper and more penetrating understanding of the inner workings of a Christian believer's wife. Life. I do apologize. Let me give you a sample of Owen on stalking sin. Ask, he says, ask envy what it aims at. You see, isn't that brilliant? Where are you taking me, envy? Where are you going? Murder and destruction are envy's natural conclusion. So set yourself against it as if it had already got there. That's brilliant. In a similar vein, he says, every unclean thought or glance would be adultery if it could. Every covetous desire would be oppression, and every unbelieving thought would be atheism. See, so you look at that unbelieving thought that plagues you, and you say, you draw it out, and you say, I know where you're going, and if I follow you, I'll be an atheist, and I'll have no hope for this life or the world to come either. I'm not going there. So you draw it out. You ask it where it's going. Sin's expression, he says, is modest in the beginning, but once it has gained a foothold, it continues to take further ground and presses on to greater heights. Again, he says, we need to be intimately acquainted with the ways, wiles, methods, advantages, occasions which give sin its success. This, he says, is how men deal with their enemies. He's thinking warfare now, you see. They search out the plans of the enemy, ponder his goals, and consider how and by what means the enemy has prevailed in the past. Then the enemy can be defeated. Know your enemy. One of the most important parts of spiritual wisdom, he says, is to find out the subtleties, policies, and depths of any indwelling sin, to consider where its greatest strength lies, how it uses occasions, opportunities, and temptations to gain advantage. We need to find out its pleas, its pretenses, its reasonings, and to see what its strategies, disguises, and excuses are. We need to trace this serpent in all its turning and windings and to bring its most secret tricks out into the open. We must learn to say to our sin, this is your usual method, and I know what you are up to. Now, isn't that marvelous when you have the kind of discernment to be able to say to your prevailing sin, this is your usual method. I know how you work in me. I know what you are up to. And because I've gained a handle on how and when and where the enemy operates, therefore I am put in a position to gain a victory. Stalking sin. You have to know it, know what you're going after. You have to stalk it. And stalking is the way in which you move from knowing your sin to being in a position where you are able to kill it or to mortify it.
10: 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You've tried just about everything, but these same sins keep popping up again and again and again. 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It's the path of repentance. So if you feel stuck in a destructive cycle of sin, this series can help. 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
7: Well, the Bible speaks to us repeatedly about the central importance of faith and of hope and of love. At the end of 1 Corinthians 13, Paul speaks about everything else is going to pass away, but these things are going to remain, faith, hope, and love. So they're of central importance, and of course they speak to the needs of our world today. I mean, we're living in days where so many people experience fear and a sense of gloom, and where there's so much conflict. We need faith, hope, and love. And so Grow in Faith is actually the first of a series of three books that are coming out beginning this month and then in the 2 months that follow. Really excited and grateful for the opportunity to do this. If God's people can grow in faith, grow in hope, and grow in love, then the world is going to see something distinct about us that is very powerfully attractive. And so I hope that these books are going to be a means of God's blessing and encouragement to many. 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
10: 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You've identified some areas of sin in your life. 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
11: Welcome to Breakpoint, a daily look at an ever-changing culture through the lens of unchanging truth. For the Colson Center, I'm John Stone Street. Well, this year, as America remembers those who've shaped our nation over the last 250 years, at the top of our list of those to honor should be Dr. Mildred Fay Jefferson, someone who dedicated her life to fight for the unborn. Born in Texas, the only child of a Methodist minister and a schoolteacher, Mildred Jefferson would follow the town doctor around as he went on his rounds. From his horse and buggy, he told her that if she wanted to be a doctor, she should just go right ahead and do it. And so she did. In 1951, after graduating from a segregated public high school, Jefferson became the first black woman to graduate from Harvard Medical School. She was also the first woman to intern at Boston City Hospital, the first female surgeon at the Boston University Medical Center, the first woman admitted to Boston Surgical Society, and a professor of surgery at Boston University Medical School. Over her career, Jefferson was awarded 28 different honorary degrees. Coming from the segregated South in an era of intense racism, Dr. Jefferson's accomplishments in medicine as a black woman is cause enough to celebrate her life. However, she should also be remembered for her tireless work to oppose abortion. In 1970, the American Medical Association decided it was ethical for physicians to perform abortions in those jurisdictions where they were legal. Dr. Jefferson saw this as a travesty. She believed it violated both the Hippocratic Oath and Judeo-Christian ethics, so she immediately began working for the pro-life cause in the state of Massachusetts, co-founding the Massachusetts Citizens for Life organization. In 1971, she was appointed to the board of the National Right to Life. Late in 1972, a Boston public television station featured Dr. Jefferson in a series called The Advocates, which covered abortion issues. The program aired nationwide and highlighted Dr. Jefferson as an eloquent speaker with impeccable logic. Her appearance was so effective, many minds and hearts were changed. For example, one letter she received said this, quote, "Yours was the most clear-cut exposition on this problem I have ever heard. Several years ago, I was faced with the issue of whether to sign a California abortion bill. I must confess to never having given the matter of abortion any serious thought until that time. No other issue since I have been in office has caused me to do so much study and soul searching. I wish I could have heard your views before our legislation was passed. You made it irrefutably clear that an abortion is the taking of a human life. I'm grateful to you." That letter was signed Ronald Reagan. Long ago, abortion became the primary means of eliminating lives that are undervalued and unwanted. Also, recognizing the need for political action, Dr. Jefferson helped the NRL establish a PAC for pro-life candidates. In her testimony before Congress, she urged people from all walks of life to be involved in the pro-life cause, recognizing that it was not just an issue for women. Quote, "The fight for the right to life is the cause of every man, woman, and child who cares not only about his or her own family, but the whole family of man." And she also called students into the movement, saying, "I hope that wherever students have a Department of Women's Studies or Black Studies, you will have a corresponding pro-life movement," end quote. Dr. Mildred Jefferson died in 2010, but her contributions to the cause of life are immeasurable. This Black female physician, with impressive rhetorical, organizational, and political skill, laid a solid foundation for the pro-life movement. For the Colson Center, I'm John Stone Street with Breakpoint. Today's Breakpoint was co-authored with Dr. Glenn Sunshine. And for more resources or to share this commentary with others, go to colsoncenter.org/radio.
6: This is your weather forecast for the Peoria area. We have partly sunny skies expected today. We'll have an afternoon high of 67 degrees. A low of 46 overnight tonight under mostly clear skies. Mostly sunny on your Thursday, highs near 70 tomorrow, and then showers with possible heavy rainfall on Friday, high of 67 degrees. Again today for your Wednesday will be partly sunny, a high of 67.
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13: 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I'm Ken Ham of Answers in Genesis, and we're good news radio for the heart of Central Illinois.

Brett Walker, good to me. We're all in different skirmishes. Sometimes it's a, you know, a hand-to-hand with someone else as far as dealing with financial issues. Sometimes it's a verbal altercation, people coming at us. But a lot of times it's just going on in our head. Have you found that? That's the real battle on how to understand a situation, how to respond in the situation. And that's really my, you know, my real battle is between my ears. So what if we just turn that over to the Lord and we said, okay, God, I'm going to trust you. You know, just take an hour off from being God and say, God, I'm going to trust you in this hour to help me think about this. And I'm not going to do anything about it. And I'm just going to let you speak to me and let me know what to do. And he can do this in real time. He gives us his wisdom. You know, we've got the mind of Christ, so we can use it. Here's Wren Collective, Fight of My Life.

Shane and Shane, I Came Alive. It's always important to respond and remember that you are an important part of this ministry, right? I mean, if you weren't listening, it'd be kind of weird just sitting here talking to myself. So we do appreciate you for that and just wanting to be encouraged and uplifted with the ministry here at WBNH. And then thank you so much because we are listener supported. So anything that it takes to make this happen, the salaries, everything, the energy, the building, it's all because people have given. So we're just so grateful for everyone who's given in the past and anyone in the future who would be motivated to give freely from the heart, not under compulsion, as the Spirit leads. And of course, with a little giggle, cheerfully. Here's Natalie Lane.

0: This is Today's Single Christian, and I'm Lena Ebijamra. I have a coupon that I received in the mail for $20 off at one of my favorite women's stores. I stare at the coupon with anxiety. See, I know its expiration date. Every morning I worry that the coupon will expire before I've had a chance to use it. Every evening I think about the impending date when it will no longer be of any value. Some of us treat our singleness the same way. We imagine that there is some expiration date to our singleness, and we live in anxiety and fear, worried that the date will come when we'll suddenly find ourselves useless. Yet if we know anything about God from His Word, it's that He's not bound by dates or seasons. Abraham had a baby at 100, and Moses started his calling at 80. Your life doesn't have an expiration date. If you're in Christ, today is the first day of the rest of your life. Enjoy every moment and live for His glory. For more resources to overcome worry, visit todayssinglechristian.com or email me to pray for you, lena@todayssinglechristian.com.
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2: 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You say

I Am They promises. Yeah, it's chilling off. You know, that's kind of a nice thing. It's cranking up. I like this. You know, 80s one day, 70s the next. I'm okay with that. That's Central Illinois weather for today. High of 68 degrees, sunny skies, overnight low 46, and then beautiful 71 and 52. That's the sweet spot for Thursday, and then maybe some showers coming up on Friday. Yeah, I just, you know, when it just goes straight to the heat, that's a little bit rough, but we're getting nice little reprieves in between, and that helps with the air conditioning bill.

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1: Perhaps you find yourself wondering lately if God is even paying attention when you talk to Him. There certainly are seasons of time when it seems much harder to pray than others. The feeling that nothing is really happening can be overwhelming at times. The good news today, the glorious news even, is that our Lord is listening. He's genuinely paying attention to ordinary followers of Christ just like me and you. In fact, in response to our simple requests, God is always doing many things that far exceed our perception and understanding. So don't lose heart when God seems silent. Don't give up when it feels so hard. Keep asking, seeking, and knocking. He is listening, and He loves to answer when you pray. Now that's something to pray about.
0: This has been today's prayer point. For more information about the Greater Peoria House of Prayer, visit gphop.org. That's gphop.org.
2: With SRN News, I'm John Scott. The results are in, and yesterday's primaries provide more evidence that President Trump's endorsement carries a lot of weight among Republican voters in Kentucky. Ed Gallrain trounced incumbent GOP Congressman Thomas Massie. Gallrain says it's time to get to work.
3: Now my focus is on advancing the president's and the party's agenda to put America first and Kentucky always.
2: Massie says he's proud of the campaign he ran.
4: I mean, we stirred up something. There is a yearning in this country for somebody who will vote for principles over party.
2: And after staying on the sidelines of a Senate runoff in Texas that's taking place next week, the president has endorsed Attorney General Ken Paxton over incumbent Senator John Cornyn. In the face of rising energy prices, Britain easing some of its sanctions on Russia.
5: For years, the UK's led international efforts to put economic pressure on Russia for its war on Ukraine. Yet last night, the Department for Trade and Business slipped out a formal notice announcing some sanctions were being watered down. Since October, the UK had banned the import of diesel and jet fuel refined from Russian crude oil in third countries. That ban will from today be lifted indefinitely. Some sanctions on the transport of Russian gas were also lifted. Both measures reflect growing concerns about the rising price of fuel following Iran's blockade of the Strait of Hormuz.
2: The BBC's James Landell. In Simi Valley, California, tens of thousands remain evacuated. Firefighters work to make progress on the Sandy Fire, which erupted late Monday morning. That fire has grown to nearly 1,700 acres now. It was 15% contained at last report. This is SRN News. Two Virginia cops are suspended over transgenderism.
6: Officers Megan Grabo and Martin Powers are being punished for complaining about a male officer who is living as a woman being allowed to use the women's facilities at the Norfolk Police Station. The two cops have told their story to Independent Women's Features and say they fear they will be terminated for taking a stand. Virginia has been a battleground over transgenderism, with legal fights breaking out in cities and in school systems all across the state. Michael Harrington reporting.
2: Statistically speaking, attending a weekly worship service is a pretty safe thing to do. But an attack this week on a mosque in San Diego, the latest in a spate of recent attacks targeting religious buildings, has intensified fear among clergy and worshipers, two teenage suspects. Open fire at the largest mosque in San Diego County on Monday, killing a security guard and two other men before killing themselves. The case is being investigated as a hate crime. This is SRN News. Here's the Midday Wall Street Business Report.
7: Wall Street opened higher this morning as bond prices eased and oil prices fell. U.S. benchmark crude was down $2.65 at $101.50 per barrel. The average price for a gallon of gas rose 3 cents overnight to $4.56, according to the AAA. It's about 43% more than it cost last year at this time. Shares of Target rose 2% early on after the Minneapolis-based retailer reported a jump in first-quarter sales and raised its annual revenue outlook. Target embarked on a turnaround plan under its new CEO earlier this year. The National Association of Realtors says single Gen Z women are outpacing the men of their generation when it comes to buying a home. They accounted for 35% of all home buyers in their generation, while single Gen Z men represented 18%. For the Wall Street Business Report, I'm Rich Thomason.
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8: This is your weather forecast for the Peoria area. We have partly sunny skies expected today. We'll have an afternoon high of 67 degrees. A low of 46 overnight tonight under mostly clear skies. Mostly sunny on your Thursday, highs near 70 tomorrow, and then showers with possible heavy rainfall on Friday, high of 67 degrees. Again today for your Wednesday will be partly sunny, a high of 67.
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11: Our God is a God who cares enough to discipline us. To put it in two words in the book of Peter, fear God. It's very simple. That's what Peter says. Not only that, the Apostle Paul says you are to work out your salvation with, you know the verse? Fear and, just in case you didn't get what kind of uneasy feeling that is, and trembling.

0: Welcome to Focal Point with author and pastor Mike Fabares. I'm your host, Dave Drewy. As followers of Jesus, we'd never want to do anything that would dishonor our Savior. We don't want to hurt the person we love. And yet Hebrews 10 says there's one thing that we could do that tramples underfoot the Son of God. Today, Pastor Mike explains how we crush the grace of Jesus when we fail to take sin seriously. Pastor Mike has titled this message, Motivated by the Fear of Being Phony.
1: You have your Bibles. I want you to open once again to the book of Hebrews. And I want you to open up to the 10th chapter. And we left off in this text after seeing in verse 22 that our primary calling is, once we get right with God, to seek with all of our might to draw near to God. Verses 24 and 25, we need each other in that quest, and that you and I ought to help each other in that quest, which brings him into another thought. After we've received the knowledge of the truth, we know what this thing is all about. We understand the purpose of the crucifixion. We get this thing called sin and its consequences. We know what this thing means if we are to be redeemed and forgiven. We get all that. We understand it. If we keep on deliberately sinning, then no sacrifice for sins is left. We don't have it. We're not a part of it. We don't get the benefits of it. As a matter of fact, we're left, verse 27, with only a fearful expectation of judgment and of raging fire that will consume the enemies of God. He then makes an argument by comparison from lesser to greater. He says in verse 28, anyone in the Old Testament, if they rejected the law of Moses, they died. It was a capital offense to thumb your nose at the truth of the prophet. You died without mercy. No one cried over you. They said,

of God's enemy in a place called the lake of fire, and the judgment of God's people, giving an account for our lives. Christians will be judged. Non-Christians will be judged. They're a different kind of judgment. And as I often say, there's a judgment that takes place at the Orange County Courthouse that's a little different than the judgment that takes place at the Orange County Fair. They're two different kinds of judgment. But there's a judgment there. And they both, there's an evaluation. One is for punishment. One is for reward, but also more than that, and it's not the county fair is not a good analogy here. There will be an answering and an accountability and giving an account for every idle and careless word I will have to answer to my Father. The Bible says if you call on God, your Father, one who impartially judges, then you ought to live your lives with fear. You ought to have that sense of respectful dread. As Spurgeon said, holy anxiety. You need to recognize that this text, I mean, and this isn't going to take any convincing, but from 26 to 31, the reason it's not on a Dayspring card, it's not intended to leave me with a good feeling. Would you agree with that? This whole text for Christians and non-Christians is going to leave me with a feeling of uneasiness. Let me introduce another word. The word in Scripture that describes an inner sense of uneasiness is the word fear, phobos. We get the word phobia of it. If you stand on a ladder, up high on a ladder, and you have a fear of height, then you feel inside uneasiness. It's not a pleasant feeling, right? That's an unpleasant feeling. If you stand before a judge and you've broken the law and he's about to decide how long you spend in the county jail, you have an uneasy feeling in your heart. You need to understand just how judgment has two applications in Scripture, krino, so the word phobos in Scripture has two applications in Scripture. The non-Christian should fear. What do they have to fear? Well, according to verse 27, the judgment of God. Which judgment? The raging fire that consumes the enemies of God. But you and I, according to verse number 30, we have a judgment to face. The Lord's people have a judgment to face, and that should also result in fear, a different kind of fear. Therefore, let's sum up our message this way. Number 3 on your outlines. We are called in drawing near to God, verse 22, to love him, but in loving him, we are also to fear him. And this passage hits the nail right on the head. It leaves every reader with the sense of, ooh, it's called in verse 31, dread. The dread, it is a dreadful thing to fall into the hands of the living God, a fearful thing. What does that mean? Well, I suppose for non-Christians, it's a really fearful thing because they're going to be punished. But you know what? For us, it's a fearful thing as well, because there will be an accountability. When I was 16, if I were to come home late after curfew, I would fear my father. And you know what that would be? An internal feeling of uneasiness, particularly if when I drove into the driveway, the bedroom light came on. Boo. Okay? That was at age 16. At age 18, I was living in downtown Chicago. I worked on Michigan Avenue selling shoes. I would walk home from Michigan Avenue to the college dorm that was about a mile away. And you know, when I came home late after work, I had a different kind of fear. But I was fearful of the street gangs in downtown Chicago. I was afraid. Both of them were feelings of uneasiness. One is a feeling that when it comes to God, God doesn't want me to have. When John says perfect love casts out all fear, he clarifies the fear I'm talking about is the fear of punishment. I am not going to be, in the technical sense, punished by God. But when I came home late from my curfew, I might receive, to be technically accurate, discipline. God, my dad didn't bring me into the garage and beat me to get back at me. That's what punishment is. It's retribution. It's leveling the score. It's justice. My father didn't want to instill justice in my life when I came home late as a 16-year-old. He wanted to instill what? Discipline so that I might learn to do what is right. But you know what it caused in my heart? Nevertheless, when the light came on and I drove in with my loud car, hoping to cruise in, turning it off about 3 houses before I drove up, I was trying to make sure that I didn't have to feel that because I wanted to sneak one by him. But here was someone who, light comes, oh man, oh, busted. Okay? Fear. And I know some of you didn't grow up with a dad like that because you came and went whenever you pleased. And I feel sorry for you because you don't understand the God of heaven. Because the God of heaven is not some libertarian who just lets you do whatever you want. Our God, as we'll learn in chapter 12, is a God who cares enough to discipline us. And I praise God I had a dad that cared enough about me to discipline me. And those of you that know what that's like, you understand God a little bit better than those in this modern age of lax rules and foolish, stupid parenting. Unfortunately, a lot of Christians don't understand that.
And they think, well, if God is my father, then I don't fear him.

0: him. Well, that's not true. As a matter of fact, the Bible says that we are to fear him. To put it in two words in the book of Peter, fear God. It's very simple. That's what Peter says. Not only that, the Apostle Paul says, if you're now a Christian and you've embraced the remedy for sin as it relates to being obedient and saying no to sin in your Christian life, here's what he says, be obedient, children, not just in my presence, be obedient, children, all the time, and you're proving to be. And he says, you know what, you are to, this is Philippians 2:12, you are to work out your salvation with, do you know the verse? Fear and, just in case you didn't get what kind of uneasy feeling that is, and trembling. And that's when the light comes on late at night. That's a trembling fear. God expects you to fear him. And let me just say this. Let me turn to you a couple quick passages. Let me turn to the book of Acts. Look at this text, if you would, in the book of Acts. Acts chapter 9. Acts chapter 9. It is God's intention for every church. If you can go to church week after week, and all it is bubblegum Tylenol every week, and you never get a sense of dread before the living God, if you never leave going, whoa, our God is a consuming fire, which is where he goes, by the way, in the book of Hebrews. He says that. We approach him. We worship him with reverence. Guess what that word is? Phobos. With fear and awe, because our God is a consuming fire. That's how we worship him, with respect. That's so respectful that it causes me to tremble. And you know what? It is God's intention for every church, if the Holy Spirit has his way, that we will do so. Take a look at verse number 31 as he summarizes the trip, strengthening the churches. He says, then the church throughout Judea, Galilee, and Samaria enjoyed a time of peace. Now, that's an important contextual marker because there wasn't persecution going on at this particular point. This description is a time of peace. And a lot of people think, well, if we get in the tax breaks and the government's not persecuting us and it's a time of peace and prosperity, then you know what? Our relationship with God is fun and joyful and relaxing and it's cool and it's high five Jesus in heaven. It's all great. And that's not what works out here. Time of peace. We're not talking about a time of persecution. A time of peace. It was strengthened and encouraged, not by Paul, ultimately by the Holy Spirit. And here's what the Holy Spirit does. Couple things. It says the churches, they grew in number and they were living in the, circle it, phobos, the fear of God. God, if he has his way with Compass Bible Church or any other church listening to this on the radio or watching it on television, it will cause your church to stand in fear of God. Can you love God and fear God? You must, because we're called to love him, and we're also called to fear him. One last passage. Turn with me to 1 Corinthians. Make it 2 Corinthians chapter 7. 2 Corinthians chapter 7, after this great instruction in chapter 6 about why aren't we different? Why don't we step out? Why don't we live for God? Why don't we live obediently? Why don't we take sin seriously? He says this. 2 Corinthians 7:1. Since we have these promises, dear friends, let us, now look at this, purify ourselves. That's a kind of exerted effort to change my relationship with sin. Purify ourselves from everything that contaminates body and spirit. Let's be holy people. Perfecting, I love this phrase, holiness. Are you working on that? Perfecting holiness out of, what does your Bible say? Guess what the word is? Phobos. Out of fear for God. Let's do that because we fear him. Lewis was on to something in the Chronicles of Narnia, and you know the story, and thankfully it was popularized by the movie, but the book was far better. And if you read the book, you remember that last paragraph in that chapter dealing with that conversation that Lucy has with Mr. Beaver about Aslan. And she's frustrated because she said, I expected that the king would be a man. Oh, he's not a man, Mr. Beaver says. He's a lion. He's a great lion. Wow. Sounds scary. Remember the whole dialogue there? She says, oh, he doesn't sound very safe. And Mr. Beaver said, who said anything about safe? Oh, you mean he's not safe? No, he's not. Who said anything about safe? He said, he's not safe, but he's good. And the combination of drawing near to a good God should leave us, as Lewis tried to teach us through the words of Mr. Beaver, because here's what he says. He says this, and I love this phrase. He says, if anyone can stand before the great Aslan without their knees knocking, they're either braver than most or they're just plain silly. And the problem with people today in church is that I don't think we got people that are braver than most who can stand in the face of a holy God. I think we got a lot of silly people who think that God is their butler, he's their therapist, and we don't stand in awe of a great and awesome God who says, I spent the blood of my son to forgive you of sin? Can you change your relationship to it? Can you work to perfect holiness in your life? Work at it. And when you see people claiming to be Christians and they just trample over the blood of Christ, could you stand up for the honor of my son's death? Fear God. Fear God. If that leads us to a little doubting, if that leads us to a little self-examination, let me close with the words of Spurgeon. He said, "I would rather go to heaven doubting all the way than to be lost through deceptive self-confidence." There is a holy fear, Spurgeon said, that must not be banished from the church of God. There is a sacred anxiety, I love that phrase, which puts us to question. It forces us to examine ourselves to see if we're of the faith. And that fear must not be disdained. Let us learn, if the Holy Spirit gets a hold of our church, to stand in awe and reverence for the holy God. Let's pray. God, we need your help. We need your Spirit to work in our lives. We need our hearts to get a clearer and more accurate biblical picture of who you are. We praise you, God. It's of no genius of our own. It's your work in our church. But we do praise you that we have chosen to move passage by passage through the book of Hebrews. That we're not skipping around, because certainly if we were and we were trying to preach pleasant and good-tasting messages, we would certainly skip this text. But we can't. If we're committed to preaching and teaching, learning and living the whole counsel of God. But we are thankful, God, for what it can do in our hearts. So help us, Lord, to have a proper respect, a kind of respect that is so intense that when we stand before you, our knees knock just a little bit. And we recognize that you're a great God, an awesome God, a consuming fire. It is a dreadful thing to fall into the hands of the living God. And we know that the enemies, the counterfeits, will face you in judgment. And we know that when we drive our lives into the driveway of the kingdom, the light will come on and you will walk out and examine our lives. And for that, God, we just look to that day with a bit of holy anxiety, as Spurgeon put it. And we want to be careful and circumspect and questioning and looking into our lives with a bit more precision than the kind of folly and silliness that so often captivates modern Christianity. Help us, God, lead us to another level of understanding of who you are and another level of being in step with the Holy Spirit and living up to the high calling to which you've called us, to be holy as you're holy. God, we know we're in process. We know it's a process of purification. We can't just snap our fingers or you just don't do some miraculous work that makes us never sin again. It's a battle until the day we reach the kingdom. But between now and then, God, we want to do our best. We want to be encouraging one another, and all the more as we see the day of driving our lives into your presence approaching. God, we want to encourage each other. We want to help each other. So God, I pray that would be the reality. And ultimately, we'd find ourselves day after day, week after week, and year after year, drawing nearer and nearer to you. In Jesus' name we pray. Amen.
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3: This is the Public Square from the American Policy Roundtable with Dave Zanotti. Dave, we're approaching the 250th anniversary of the Declaration of Independence and talking about, you know, the founding fathers and all. Does anybody really care about that stuff these days?
4: Deism, schmeism, who cares? Can we get on with life and living? Yeah, well, that I understand. I really do. The problem is it's difficult to get on with life and living in America, in a country that is known for the as the hallmark of liberty. And to continue to maintain our civil liberties and our balance of liberty under law, if we forget where we came from. We did not come to America as we understand it today from a philosophical perspective of deism, the idea that God's out there, but he doesn't care much. And he doesn't give a hoot about what happened in Philadelphia in 1776. Nothing could be farther from the truth. And nothing could be farther from what the people who put this country together wrote about. And why does it matter? Because they understood that the principles upon which the Declaration stands are the principles that we would live by or not. And if we abandon those principles, what would we base our form of living and government upon? If we abandon what they stood for, will America still work? Well, we've been teaching an alternate America, a deistic America, a godless equation for over 100 years. How's that working out for us? Maybe as we go back to the 250th anniversary, we ought to go back to not just looking at what they wrote, but why they wrote it and what that should mean and how that can instruct us going forward. That's why deism or not deism matters.
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5: Do you think you can't afford children? Hi, I'm Chuck Bentley with My Money Life from Crown. The formation of a traditional nuclear family is at an all-time low in American history. Several years ago, I read that the family of the future will likely be 1.8 children and two pets. Let's reverse that trend. Satan does everything he can to prevent or destroy families. Couples are told to fear the expense of raising children. And it's no wonder. Today's needs were yesterday's luxuries that many can't imagine doing without. Yet these lifestyle choices are shrinking families and decreasing fertility. Thankfully, there are still couples who are committed to raising children to impact the world for Christ. Two of my nieces have 5 and 6 children each. They're stay-at-home moms who refuse to get caught up in the materialism of today's society. 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Understanding who you are in Christ will give you the confidence to live contra mundum, or contrary to the world. 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
6: This is your weather forecast for the Peoria area. We have partly sunny skies expected today. We'll have an afternoon high of 67 degrees. A low of 46 overnight tonight under mostly clear skies. Mostly sunny on your Thursday. Highs near 70 tomorrow. And then showers with possible heavy rainfall on Friday. High of 67 degrees. Again today for your Wednesday will be partly sunny. A high of 67.
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10: Some feel that if a Christian advocates a pro-life position, then he or she is politically active. Others complain that such people are crossing the line, separating church and state. Is this an issue? Or does fighting for the rights of the unborn mean that involvement in politics is what a committed Christian must do? Stay with us. From the Moody Church in Chicago, this is Running to Win with Dr. Erwin Lutzer, whose clear teaching helps us make it across the finish line. Pastor Lutzer, what's the best way for a Christian who supports pro-life to express that belief in an effective way?
4: Well, Dave, as you know, I've spoken about these things before, but what I want to emphasize is this. As a pastor, I have frequently had the opportunity of counseling women who have had an abortion. What I've discovered oftentimes is shame, deep regret, a wonder whether or not they can be forgiven, and the answer, of course, is yes. I remember counseling a woman who said, whenever I see a three-year-old girl in a store, it reminds me of the little girl that I killed through abortion. I assured her that even though she had that memory, the fact is that God's grace and that God's forgiveness cleanses us from all sin. She should not be defined by her past, but look forward to her future. And I can think of no better way to illustrate that than the book I have in my hand entitled Dory, The Girl Nobody Loved. She would have been aborted if abortion had been legal in her time, but it's a story of redemption, it's a story of hope, and I'll tell you more following this message. Let's go to the pulpit of Moody Church and listen.
11: It says in chapter 6, verse 1, in the year that King Uzziah died, I saw the Lord. There's a change in leadership happening in Judah. Uzziah, a king largely righteous, also doing some foolish things, he dies, and the throne of Israel, the throne of Judah, is empty. So Isaiah is in convulsion of spirit. He's saying, who is going to lead us now that the king is dead? And he goes into the temple and he sees that on this empty throne, he receives a vision on which God is seated. I saw the Lord sitting on a throne high and lifted up, and the train of his robe filled the temple. And the seraphim, these are burning ones, these are angels. They have six wings. With two they cover their face in reverence. With two they cover their feet in humility. And with two they fly as a symbol of their obedience. And they say, holy, holy, holy is the Lord God of hosts. The whole earth is full of his glory. Isaiah said, I saw God high and I saw God holy. I saw him holy. Holiness of God is the only attribute in all the Bible that is raised to the third power. Nowhere do you read in the Bible, and God is love, love, love. No, that's not in the scripture. But when it comes to holiness, it is holy, holy, holy as being God's most fundamental intrinsic characteristic, holiness of God. And suddenly, as Isaiah saw God, and by the way, is not that exactly what you and I need to see today? I think that it is generally known that we have today in Washington a crisis in moral leadership. What is it that we need to see? We need to see God. We need to see God. Isaiah saw God. Secondly, Isaiah saw himself. And there is the seventh woe, verse 5. He sees God. And suddenly he says, woe is me. Woe is me. I've been talking about my country. But now mine eyes have seen the King, the Lord of hosts, and now I begin to see what God is really like. And I say, oh, I'm a part of the problem. I'm a part of the problem. Woe is them. But also, woe is me. And then he begins to think about his speech. He says, I am a man of unclean lips. Out of the abundance of the heart, the mouth speaketh. He said, I dwell in a city and in a country of unclean lips. Because he says, mine eyes have seen the King, the Lord of hosts. And so he sees himself. And what does he see afterwards? He sees his responsibility. Verse 8, then I heard the voice of the Lord saying, whom shall I send? Who will go for us? And he said, here am I, send me. And the Lord says, go, go, Isaiah, go. When you get home this afternoon, you can read the rest of this chapter, but I'll tell you, it is not very optimistic. God says, go to this people, and I want you to know, they're not going to hear. You're going to preach to them, but they're not going to see. And you're going to urge them to repent, and their wills are going to be hardened. And from the standpoint of man, you are going to be a failure. There will be a remnant, but for the most part, they will not hear. They have substituted themselves for God, and remember, the heart wants what it wants when it wants it. You say, well, Pastor Lutzer, would you take a little time to somehow summarize all that you're saying today and to bring it together in a funnel so we can hang on to it? Thanks for asking me to do that, because that's exactly what I'd like to do. So let me give you three concluding observations that hopefully will put all of this in some kind of perspective that will help us. Number one. In the presence of God, in the presence of God, there is not much difference between us. There's not much difference between us. You see, it was one thing for Isaiah to say, woe to the greedy and woe to those who are filled with sensuality and woe to the murderers and woe to the alcoholics. Woe, woe, woe, woe. But when you see God, you begin to say, oh, woe to me, woe to me. My heart isn't righteous either. I wish that I were as holy as the sermons I preach. I'd like to be, but I'm not. You see, when we begin to see God, we begin to understand that our responsibility is to speak to the brokenness of the world of which we are a part, because we too are fallen creatures. We could ask ourselves, which building is the tallest? We say, well, the Sears Tower is so much taller than Moody Church. And you are right if we compare them among themselves. But let's suppose that we take a different comparison. Instead of comparing the height of our building with the building down the street, let us compare them with the farthest star and what distance they are from the farthest star. Oh, well, suddenly the difference between the two buildings is negligible. It doesn't even count. because this building and that building looked at from that light are very much the same. Of course, there are some sins that are greater than others. Of course, it would be true to say abortion is murder because you're snuffing out a precious human life. But I want you to know today that when we come before God and stand before Him, we are all sinners. We are all sinners. And what we need is to go on now to a second observation. A second observation. In the presence of God, there is cleansing and there is forgiveness. In the presence of God, there is cleansing and there is forgiveness. Isaiah saw his sin and cried out to God. And the Lord had a coal taken from off the altar and brought, and it says in verse 7, He touched my mouth, and it said, Behold, this has touched your lips, and your iniquity is taken away, and your sin is forgiven. And here's where I want to speak to those of you who have had abortions. I want to tell you today of God's forgiveness and His cleansing. Some of you have had that experience and it has been put behind you and you've been able to get over it. Some of you are like the woman who said to me some time ago, though it's been years ago since I had an abortion, I still feel the emptiness, the anger, and the guilt. What does it mean to be pro-life? To be pro-life means that we not only oppose abortion, which we should do, but it also means that we are involved in helping people pick up the pieces after they've had abortions. That we are involved in such things as crisis pregnancy centers, which give some young women alternatives and which give them hope. And that we might be involved as a redeemed community, compassionately dealing with those who have had the kind of pain that many have experienced. You see, if I could sit down and listen to women who have had abortions, if they were to share with us their experience, within 5 minutes, we would be in tears. We would hear stories about how they did not want an abortion, but their boyfriend pressured them into it. We would hear how sometimes the family wanted it because they felt that their reputation would be ruined. We would hear stories of broken promises, of false hopes, of dashed dreams. We would hear about what happened in those abortion clinics and the lies that were told and the manipulation that went on. We would hear stories that would make us weep. But in the midst of that, I say to you today that there is cleansing, there is forgiveness, not only for the women who have had abortions, but for the sensual, self-centered, irresponsible men who were responsible for their pregnancies. To them we also say, you come with your need and you come with your sin and with your failure and you come before the holy God, and Jesus Christ died for sinners so that we might be able to come before Him and to in effect hear the voice of God say, your sins are forgiven. In the presence of God, there isn't much difference between us. In the presence of God, there is cleansing and forgiveness for us and for our nation. For if those to whom Isaiah had preached had come to God, they too could have been cleansed even as he was. But thirdly, in the presence of God, there is something for us to do. In the presence of God, there is a commission that is given. Whom shall I go, and who will go for us? And the Lord said, you go. Now I want you to notice that before God said go, Isaiah had to say woe. When he said, woe is me, God says, now you go. Have you ever worked with a Christian who has said go, but he has never said woe? He has never seen himself in God's presence, and that's why he's so egotistical. That's why he's so hard to work with. That's why he's so opinionated. That's why he burns out easily and becomes very obnoxious in the work, is because he's saying go, and with Isaiah he has never had to say, woe is me, for I am ruined. I am undone apart from God's mercy and apart from God's grace. But once we have been in God's presence and received his cleansing and forgiveness, it is impossible to simply sit by once you have met God. And to you and to me today, he says, go. And to some of you, he says, go help those who are working in the crisis pregnancy center. I think our bulletin has some information about that. Help them. To others, he may be saying, go and write to your congressman. To others, he may be saying, go and begin that Bible study in the high rise. Talk to Pastor Milko so that that ministry can be begun. I mean, I don't know what God is saying. He is not saying the same to all of us. But this much I know, that once we have seen the King, the Lord of hosts, and the coal has been taken from off the altar and placed in our heart, there is a fire within us that will not let us sit by for the ride without any involvement, without any sacrifice, without any willingness to be involved with God's work on earth. God's message to you and to me today is, take time to see God. And when you do, you will say, whoa. And after that, God will say, go. But it begins by seeing him. It begins with a coal from off the altar placed in our mouths and in our hearts. It begins with the cleansing and the forgiveness that we need within the church before we can be effective to talk about those outside and the people in the world. Yes, woe to them. Woe to them. But unless we're forgiven and cleansed, woe to us too. Let's pray. Our Father, we look at our nation with its great, great needs. We want to ask your forgiveness for the fact that you are constantly snubbed day by day. You are insulted because we have put ourselves in your place. We have called ourselves God. And we have said that our convenience and our desires override anything that you say in your word. Forgive us as a nation. Forgive us, Father. Forgive the things that happen that cause the social and moral and spiritual breakdown that we see around us. We blush for shame. But then, Father, forgive us as a church, too. We've squandered your opportunities. We've taken lightly what you've given us. We've come to Moody Church, many, who are not involved, do not pray, do not work, are not meaningfully involved. And we've drifted, and we've not considered the works of the Lord. God, we need to hear from you as well. And then there may be those who are here who have never received Christ as Savior. They've never been washed. They've never heard the voice of God say, thy sins are forgiven. We pray that today they will be drawn to a Christ who forgives, to a God who is merciful if they come his way through the Savior. Oh God, do as seems good in your sight among us, for we are needy. In Jesus' name, amen.
12: What a reminder that when we are in the presence of God, we see our sin, we see his holiness, and it brings about a deep repentance. And as a result of repentance, there is grace and there is hope. And we begin to see that the people around us need the forgiveness and the grace of God even as we do. I'm holding in my hands a book I wish were in your hands, and it can be, by the way. It's a book entitled Dory, the Girl Nobody Loved. Sometime I'd like to tell you how we met Dory many years ago. My wife and I were together, and she and her husband became great friends. And I wrote her story. It's a story of abuse and rejection. How would you like to be taken to an orphanage, dropped off like a package, and your mother visit you twice in 7 years? It's a story of tears, of hopelessness, but also a story of grace. God took her through one trial after another, and as a result of that, she met her husband, they became missionaries. It's a story of hope and redemption. 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Now, I'm going to be giving you that contact info again, because I am deeply convinced that this book will be transforming. 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

0: Bette Redmond and Company, How Great Thou Art. This is Rejoice on WBNH. Maybe you just found us. Well, welcome. Never want to take for granted that you've been listening like some of our dear listeners have for the 30 plus years, but maybe you haven't even been on the planet for 30 plus years. So yeah, I'm so grateful. The Lord does bring new people in that are in need of encouragement, and we have it both ways. We've got the music, but we also have the programs. Here's Seth Shaluter, Valley of Worship.
1: I have found the deepest loss. I have questioned if you could. And when you led me to the cross, only then I understood.

That's Paul Baloche, Just to Be With You. I think sometimes we might be too nice, right? When we get some suspect, maybe emails or suspect phone calls, you know, you just think, oh, I don't want to hurt anyone. Well, you know, we really should be wise as serpent, harmless as doves, of course. You know, back in the day, if they wanted to steal something from you, they'd have to break into your paddock and they'd have to grab your horse or, you know, your cow and walk off with it. But now they just send you a spammy email and you click on it. So you're actually opening the door to your cow pen. So we just have to be very, very careful when it comes to these emails because they're getting really tricky and they'll make it look like it's from a legitimate source. Recently, I got a bill from this one company and I did not recognize it. It was for some kind of scan that I had had. And I'm just like, nope, I'm going to give them a call. I'm going to ask them, are you real? And sure, they were real. So, and they don't care. You know, they're fine with you questioning them. I get emails sometimes and I'll just call the people up, and that's the right thing to do. Don't just go with the email. Call the source. If they say you owe, you know, $500 from the IRS, yeah, no, it's probably a Nigerian prince spoof. So you just have to be so wise. We just cannot trust the things that are coming in our email box or even on our phone. They're getting very tricky. So that's okay. Question. You know, the days of just trusting everything is over, and we can acknowledge that because, yeah, we don't want to be a part of their sin. So actually think of this. You're helping them. You're helping them not to sin. Here's Sanctus Real.

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0: Author Dr. Gary Chapman has written a book called The Five Love Languages of Children. Now today, we look at one of them, physical touch. Some kids just need to be touching us all the time. They're energized by it. It can be kisses, hugs, wrestling, spinning around, tossing them up and down, and of course, catching them. 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Mom and Dad, sometimes we're so focused on what makes us tick that we don't try to focus on what our kids need.
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I just don't think anyone has ever done In Christ Alone poorly. It's such a beautiful song. That's Natalie Grant giving it a go with that song from Keith and Kristen Getty. Donna Leland here on your midweek. Yep, we are halfway there. If you're counting the days, I know a lot of people who are in the school systems. They're counting the days. You know, this is that end of school feeling of, oh, I'm just done. I don't want to be here. Nobody really wants to think. They just want summer to start. So those are rough days, but hang in there, dear ones. You know, it'll come. And then you'll be able to, you know, maybe go on vacation if you got that plan, do a water park. And, oh, I just think touch grass. It's so needed for kids these days. Here's John Reddick.

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1: If you were to put that dipstick in your hope tank and pull it out and measure where it's at, where would it be? Because here's what God is saying, that you would be full and overflowing of hope. Not just a little bit of greasy old hope at the bottom, but that you would be full of hope, overflowing in hope. Not just a little bit, but full of hope for yourself, for your environment, for your family, for your neighborhood, for the city of Chicago, for where we live, for this country, full of hope, the expectation of a better future.
0: Become more of the man or woman God wants you to be at boldstepsminute.org.

Are you in that waiting season for someone else? It's so painful watching him just continue to kick against the goads. I was waking up thinking about people I love who just are not walking with the Lord, but they know all about the Lord. And I think at one point they had professed. And so they're just kicking against the goads. You know, God is saying, come back, come to me, you know, and do the right thing. And they just are putting up a fight. I think of, right, the Apostle Paul. That's what Jesus said. Why do you kick against the goads? Well, finally, Paul got it. The scale fell and he joined the plan. So it is possible. Let's just keep praying for him. Here's Bethany Dillon Bernard, you know, on WBNH.

just love that song. It's Jay Walker's In the Name of Jesus. If you like bluegrass music, there's an opportunity to see the Vigue family in concert in Pekin. And this is happening at the First Church of God. They're hosting it, and a love offering will be taken. It all starts Saturday at 3 p.m., and it's going to be a great time. The fellowship is going to be happening as well. If you need more information, go to our website, wbnh.org. It's a bluegrass gospel concert coming up, and it's this Saturday. If you've got an event, we would love to put it on our website. We'd love for other people to know about it, and we will give you a verbal shout-out as well. Here's Meredith Andrews.

0: This is FEBC Today with Ed Cannon, the president of the Far East Broadcasting Company. I'm Wayne Shepherd. And as you travel the world on behalf of FEBC, very often there's someone with you that perhaps is experiencing a field for the first time.
1: Yeah, in our most recent podcast, we interviewed two videographers who came with us to shoot some video in Thailand. These men had never been to Thailand before and had never experienced FEBC's ministry around the world. It was interesting because instead of having a biased perspective, which I will admit I have, I think FEBC's ministries are really good and what we're doing is right, but to get a third-party unbiased perspective is really important.
0: Mm-hmm.
1: So we heard from these gentlemen as they were sort of amazed at the importance of being in the indigenous language, speaking the native tongue of the people, and how they understood better the gospel of Christ because of that. It's part of our commitment to be close to the listener.
0: Yes.
1: Close to the local church, integrated with the people, so that the people trust and understand that the voices of FEBC broadcasts are telling them the truth. They're sincere. They're someone like a close friend who's only going to tell them things that they can believe in and trust. And how important, Wayne, is that when we're communicating the gospel?
0: Mm-hmm.
1: So to hear from these two men with an unbiased perspective about the way FEBC works and their encouragement and their enlightenment was really a strong point to me to understand that we're doing the right things.
0: And you can hear that conversation when you join us for our podcast called Until All Have Heard. 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

Natasha Layton, meet me in the valley. We have a day sponsor today, and when I first looked at it, I thought, that has to be a typo, but it's not. Bill and Colleen Ingersoll, they're celebrating 70 years of marriage. Can you imagine 70 years? And they say, we're thankful for God's love, unending grace that's kept our marriage anchored in faith. He's blessed us with a happy home, a wonderful family, and a lifetime of precious memories. All glory to God, who has done far more than all we've ever asked or imagined. Congratulations, 70 years. You know, they always find couples like this and ask them, so what was it that really kept you going, kept your marriage together? And we've got the answer right here. All glory.

0: Calling all singers, this is Sean Dagenhart with a personal invite for you to join the choir for this summer's Patriotic Gospel Fest, celebrating America's 250th birthday. Rehearsals are Monday evenings beginning June 1st at 6:30 at Crossroads Global Methodist Church in Washington. The concert will take place on Thursday, July 2nd at Five Points. We'd love to have you join us. Again, rehearsals for the Patriotic Gospel Fest begin Monday, June 1st at 6:30 at Crossroads Church in Washington. Come on out.
1: With SRN News, I'm John Scott. The House has voted to pass an amended version of the Senate-passed 21st Century Road to Housing Act, which will address the housing affordability problem, reducing restrictive regulations and increasing the housing supply. President Trump calling for swift Senate action now. Speaker Mike Johnson tells the Salem Radio Network that President Trump had sweeping victories in primary elections on Tuesday.
2: We had a great night across the board. I mean, you know, several states had their primaries last night. We had conservatives, constitutional conservatives, win across the board. I mean, from, Georgia all the way across to Oregon. So This is a great trend. It shows once again, I talked to the president late last night, almost midnight, and he said, we were talking about the wins, and I said, Mr. President, you have the most powerful endorsement in the history of politics. It's not even close. It's really something to behold.
1: Speaker Johnson spoke with the Salem News Channel this morning. He also spoke of Senate Republicans that sided with Democrats in a vote to limit President Trump's war powers in Iran. Less than a week after President Trump visited China, Russia's Vladimir Putin is there for talks with Chinese President Xi. The BBC's Laura Bicker.
3: It's a sign of where Beijing wants to position itself right now, beholden to no one but talking to everyone. There is no doubt there's a close alliance between Russia and China. The two leaders have met each other more than 40 times. And Russia is now far more reliant on China than ever before since the war in Ukraine. However, there's some delicate diplomacy here for Mr. Xi because he wants to maintain stable ties with the West. He still insists this country is neutral when it comes to the war in Ukraine, and yet he will not want Russia to lose. He will not want that loss to destabilize a country on his northern border.
1: This is SRN News. A challenge to Ohio's new abortion amendment.
4: Pro-life advocates have filed a lawsuit to stop the legislation, arguing that its enactment actually violates the state constitution. The plaintiffs argue the Constitution clearly says that a constitutional convention must be called to enact such an amendment. It cannot be ratified solely by a vote of the people. Janet Porter of Faith to Action tells LifeSite News that if this challenge succeeds in Ohio, it could prompt similar actions in other states. Michael Harrington reporting.
1: As the country's 250th anniversary approaches, historians are encouraging Americans to remember one important founding character who rarely makes it into the limelight. William Billings was a pioneering Christian songwriter who also penned a number of tunes supporting the Revolution. Billings, who lived in Boston, composed hundreds of sacred hymns and anthems designed specifically for Christian worship. Chester, perhaps his best-known Revolutionary War tune. This is SRN News. On the international front, Taiwan's president hopes President Trump will greenlight additional arms sales to the island democracy.
5: Taiwan President Lai Ching-te said if given the chance, he would tell President Donald Trump that he hopes to continue U.S. arms purchases while assuring people the island's future would not be decided by external forces. Lai tells a news conference, the Republic of China, Taiwan's official name, is a sovereign and independent country. No country has the right to annex Taiwan. Therefore, we look forward to Taiwan cooperating with the U.S. and democratic countries to promote peace and stability in the Taiwan Strait. Alleging China is the destroyer of the Strait's peace. Arms purchases from the U.S., he adds, would be an essential means to safeguard the Strait's stability. Lai says he believes only strength can bring peace. I'm Charles de Ledesma.
1: More details at srnnews.com.
6: This is your weather forecast for the Peoria area. We have partly sunny skies expected today. We'll have an afternoon high of 67 degrees. A low of 46 overnight tonight under mostly clear skies. Mostly sunny on your Thursday, highs near 70 tomorrow, and then showers with possible heavy rainfall on Friday, high of 67 degrees. Again today for your Wednesday will be partly sunny, a high of 67.
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9: The Holy Spirit is not the only light. What do I mean by that? It sounds contradictory to everything I've been saying. What I mean by that, beloved, is that there are many false lights.

0: In a world of false lights, where do you turn for real guidance? Hello and welcome to Discovering the Jewish Jesus. I'm your host, Dustin Roberts, and today Rabbi Schneider, he's going to reveal the mystery of the golden menorah from the tabernacle, and also why the priests depended on its light alone. Let me ask you, are you depending on the world's false light or God's light? This message, it comes from Rabbi's study on the tabernacle of Moses. Let's get started. Here's Rabbi Schneider.
1: God bless you today. I send my love and shalom here from the studio of Discovering the Jewish Jesus. Father, we bless you today. We worship you today. Father, I thank you for all my holy brothers and sisters as we gather around looking to you as we study your word in Yeshua's name. Amen and amen. We're going deep into the pages of the Torah, and we're looking at this prophetic blueprint that God gave to Moshe, to Moses in the wilderness. He called it a place where he was going to meet with his people. He said to Israel through Moses in Exodus 25, Moses, I want you to build me this sanctuary, and you need to build it exactly according to the pattern that I'm showing you. I want you to hear me. Every piece of furniture in the Mishkan, in the tabernacle, every color, it all meant something as it relates to being able to be immersed in the divine presence. You see, the tabernacle gives us an ancient prophetic blueprint for how to experience God's divine Shekinah glory. In fact, as I said on a previous episode in this series, once the tabernacle was erected, the glory of the Lord, the Shekinah power of God's presence filled the tabernacle so that Moses and Aaron couldn't even stand because of the weight of what had happened. And from that day forward, for 40 years, the visible manifestation of God's presence was seen by all of Israel because the power of the Lord manifested above the tabernacle as a glory cloud in the daytime. And then as the sun began to set, the cloud would turn into a fire so they'd be able to see the fire hovering over the tabernacle by night. So there's something about this blueprint that we need to get. It's the connection. If we want to walk with God, if we want to have a true intimate relationship with him, we have to understand the principles that are prophetically communicated to us in the tabernacle. Now, I've already preached several episodes in this series. I'm not going to go back and review. If you're interested, you can get my book called The Mystery of the Tabernacle. We're going to press on now. We're going to go into some brand new material. We're in the tabernacle now, which I covered on the previous episodes. Now that we're in the tabernacle, we're going to take a look at the pieces of furniture that are actually inside the holy place. There were three divine pieces of furniture inside the holy place. There was the golden menorah, the table of showbread, and the altar of incense. So we're going to be looking at each one of those. We're going to begin by looking at the golden menorah. Now, the golden menorah was made from one pure piece of gold that had been hammered out to form seven different branches. Let me say it again because I want you to get this point. The golden menorah in the tabernacle was the source of light inside the holy place. But the branches that were part of the menorah were not pieces that had been connected to each other. In other words, it wasn't like you had a base, and then on top of the base, you put the stand, and then on top of the stand, you attach this branch, then you attach this branch, then you attach that branch. It wasn't piecemeal together like that. Instead, beloved, the Lord gave a specific command to Moses that it needed to be made from one pure piece of gold that was then hammered out to form seven different branches. Now, what's important about this? It's important because the golden menorah is a prophetic symbol of the Ruach HaKodesh. One spirit with seven flames. We read about this in the book of Revelation. We read about the seven spirits that are before God's throne. What are the seven spirits that are before God's throne? The Holy Spirit in all his different emanations. It's the same spirit that's being communicated to us in seven different colors, so to speak. In other words, the Holy Spirit is the spirit of wisdom. The Holy Spirit's the spirit of truth. The Holy Spirit's the spirit of divine joy and laughter. The Holy Spirit's the spirit of comfort. The Holy Spirit's the spirit of peace. The Holy Spirit's the spirit of wisdom and revelation. It's all from the same spirit. Just like a rainbow comes from one light, and then that white light is divided into different spectrums or different colors. And so the Holy Spirit is portrayed in the tabernacle that God commanded Moses to build 3,500 years ago. The Holy Spirit's presence is communicated by this menorah. Now, I want you to consider this with me. Once the priest came out of the courtyard of the tabernacle and moved from the courtyard into the holy place, the holy place had no outside exposure. In other words, when the priest was in the courtyard where the brass laver was and the brazen altar was, that was outside. It was inside the general complex of the tabernacle. It was inside the fence, but we were not in the Holy of Holies. The brazen altar and the brass laver were in the perimeter. They were in the complex. But once you moved past the brazen altar and the brass laver, you then entered in to the holy place. And I covered the other pieces of furniture in my previous teaching, or again, go to my book, The Mystery of the Tabernacle. I want to go right now into the holy place, though. Once you entered the holy place, there was no sun that you could see. There was no light that was coming into the holy place from the outside. Why? Because the holy place was completely encased. There was a roof over it. There were sides to it. There was no natural sunlight coming into it. You were in an enclosed, private, intimate space that would have been dark, except for the fact that the flames of the golden menorah penetrated the darkness in that place. So once the priest entered the holy place, he saw light, and the light that he was seeing was the light from the golden menorah. Without the light of the menorah, there would have been no light in there whatsoever. Now think about this. Remember, the tabernacle or the Mishkan is a prophetic shadow of the spiritual world. And what this tells us is once the priest was inside God's space, because the tabernacle is God's space, that's why it was built. The Lord said in Exodus 25 to Moses, I want to dwell with you. I want to dwell among the sons of Israel. Therefore, build me this space, this tabernacle. So the tabernacle is the meeting place where mankind meets with God and enters God's presence. What happened in the holy place? The only light that the priest, get this now, the only light that the priest could rely on was the light from the golden menorah, the light from those seven flames. He couldn't rely on the light from the outer world. He couldn't rely on the natural sun. He relied only on this sacred object, this holy menorah. What does this tell us? What's the point? Well, let me ask you, who are you relying on for understanding? Are you relying on the world? Are you relying on higher education? Are you relying on the government? Are you relying on medicine? Are you relying on AI? The priest wasn't. He relied only on the light of the golden menorah. If we're going to enter into the sacred space in the spirit, beloved, we need to be solely dependent on the light and the revelation that we receive from God's Holy Spirit. If you're looking to the world, if you're more connected to the outside than you are to God's Spirit to guide you in life, you will fall and you will fail and you will stumble in the darkness.
0: 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But first, a quick announcement.
2: The tabernacle isn't just ancient history. It's a shadow, a roadmap to Jesus and into the divine presence. But unless you understand the pattern, the path to the Holy of Holies and God's Shekinah glory

0: God's Shekinah glory remains hidden. In the mystery of the tabernacle, Rabbi Schneider unveils truth that will bring you into personal intimacy with God. 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Don't miss the encounter you were made for. Move beyond the veil.
1: 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And now, back to today's lesson. Here's Rabbi Schneider.
2: I want you to hear me when I say to you, the Holy Spirit is not the only light. What do I mean by that? It sounds contradictory to everything I've been saying. What do I mean when I say the Holy Spirit is not the only light? What I mean by that, beloved, is that there are many false lights. There are many false lights. I remember, as an illustration, and we'll go deeper, but I remember going to Las Vegas years ago, and I could not believe, I hated it. It was a city of artifice. Artificial lights. I could not stand it. It was so weird. But the whole city was lit up. There are many lights in the world. Satan himself disguises himself as an angel of light. You can be relying on all types of things that appear to be real, that appear to be light, that promise satisfaction, that promise happiness, and all they do is lead to emptiness. Even in your relationships, what are you looking to? Maybe there's somebody here, you're thinking about getting married or you want to get married. What are you looking for in a spouse? Are you just looking for somebody that looks good? That will not last long. See, that's a false light. And so we need to cling. Get that word cling. It's called devakut in Hebrew. We need to cling to God's Spirit. We need to be talking to God all the time. I'm going to get to that as we get to the altar of incense prayer, but I just want to say that the tabernacle, the holy place, it's a shadow of how to have intimacy with God. And the first thing that we learned was the priests relied only on one light. They relied on the light of the Spirit. Now, I know that you've heard this before. I know you've heard it before, but how do you do it? Well, first of all, we need to be willing to spend time alone with God. You see, the Bible tells us that Jesus oftentimes went into a lonely mountain to seek God's face. If we're going to learn to be led by God's Spirit, which is symbolized by the light of the menorah in the tabernacle, if we're going to be able to see into the light, the true light, we have to pay the price of spending time alone with God. Otherwise, we'll never be able to perceive the Spirit the way that God wants us to perceive Him. The scripture says, "Be still and know that I am God." Again, Jesus went to a lonely place to spend time with the Father. If you're always surrounded by things that are artificial crutches that just feed your flesh to make you more comfortable, you'll never learn how to depend on the Holy Spirit. Oh, I could go on and on about this, but I just simply want to say that many of you know basic Christian doctrine. You understand the basic tenets of the cross and salvation. But some of you that are listening to my voice right now, you've never really developed an intimate relationship with God by His Spirit. You've been taught the Bible stories. You've memorized some scripture, and that's good. It's a foundation, so necessary. But you've never really learned how to rely on the Holy Spirit, the Ruach HaKodesh, that is here with us, my beloved brothers and sisters, right now. The Father's in heaven, Jesus is in heaven, but the Spirit's been given to us on the earth. So I want to ask you, are you constantly talking to God by His Spirit right now? Become more intimate with Him than you are with anybody else on the planet. Talk with Him about everything. I'm going to get to that in a few minutes. God's Spirit is here. Begin to look to Him for wisdom and revelation. Ask yourself when you wake up in the morning, did I dream anything last night? Because the Bible tells us in Acts chapter 2 and Joel chapter 2 that when the Lord pours forth His Spirit, which was fulfilled at Pentecost in Acts 2, that the result of that is that we're going to be led by the Spirit. The scripture says these that are being led by the Spirit, these are the sons and the daughters of God. So

0: Peter in Acts chapter 2, once the Spirit was poured out, said this is what was prophesied by the prophet Joel or Joel, that in the last days, saith the Lord, I will pour forth my Spirit on all flesh. Your sons and daughters will therefore be able to speak by the inspiration of the Spirit, because he lives in us now and is around us. And he says the Spirit's going to speak to us, get this, in visions, Peter said, and dreams. So when you wake up in the morning, understand that because God's Spirit has been given to us and he is speaking to us and we want to be able to perceive the light of the Spirit, we need to expect God to be communicating with us in our sleep at night. Because when we sleep at night, my beloved and holy brothers and sisters, we enter into a space where we're not as connected to the material world. We're lingering between the material and the supernatural in our sleep. And it's oftentimes in that place where we're between two worlds when we're sleeping, when God will speak to us. And so don't just write off when you wake up in the morning and say, oh, that was just a dream. Maybe it was just a dream. Maybe it was the food you ate. Maybe it was just your mind processing whatever stimuli you've encountered in the world. Maybe, oftentimes. But there are times, however, when what you dreamed last night was the Spirit of the Lord trying to communicate to you. That's why Elihu in the book of Job said this, the Lord speaks once, yea, twice, when no one's listening. When man is fast asleep, lying in his bed. In other words, God's trying to speak to his children when they're sleeping because they can receive a message from him when they're sleeping in a way that sometimes they can't when they're awake. And so we need to give God the honor and the due and treat him as holy and say, Lord, did I dream anything last night? Then write it down and say, Lord, was there anything here? Is there a message for me? And even sometimes the dreams, when they feel bad, there still might be a message for you that God is wanting to show you, to prepare you to be a warrior and to be successful. So we have the light of the Holy Spirit. We need to be clinging to this light, not just relying on the natural world, not just by relying on what the world is telling us. We need to want God bad enough that we're willing to pay the price to listen to his voice, to hear him. To spend time alone, say, Father, help me to become more aware of your presence. And that light of the holy golden menorah in the tabernacle, get this now, beloved church, he's in you. He's in me. We've been given the gift of the holy light. There's a spirit of light and life in you. But are you so in touch with what's outside that you're not able to be in touch with what's inside you, Christ in you, the hope of glory. So let's learn how to live by the holy light of the golden menorah, which symbolizes God's sacred and holy spirit. Let's be willing to be separate. Let's not be conformed to the present age or to the world. Let's say, Lord, I believe I'm different. I believe you chose me out of the world. I believe that you've given me ears to hear, to be led by you. And understand, beloved brother and sister, if you're willing to accept this call and accept this challenge, that sometimes you're going to have to go alone with God, just like Abraham did. Because straight and narrow is the way that leads to life. And just a few, Jesus said, we'll find it. I want you to know, I hear Yeshua right now saying, he loves you. He is calling to you. He is knocking at the door of your heart right now. He's asking you to come out from the world, to be separate unto him. And so let's just end today's broadcast by praying together. Father, we want hearts that are sensitive to you. Holy Spirit, we repent for not putting you first. We want to live by your light. Father, we ask you to help us to cut off everything that's preventing us from hearing you and seeing your light and following you in obedience in Yeshua's name. I want to ask you to think about something carefully with me. That which is born, this is what Yeshua said. He said, that which is born of flesh is flesh,
1: And that which is born of spirit is spirit. Paul, in his writings, goes on to talk about the difference between the nature of the flesh versus the nature of the spirit. Now, one of the natures of the flesh is that the flesh, beloved ones, I think we can all identify, is selfish. I mean, for example, when we eat food, do we eat for ourselves or somebody else? The flesh is by nature selfish, whereas the spirit is by nature generous and giving. And if we're not careful, sometimes we can operate as takers in the flesh and not be a blessing to other people. I just want to simply say to you, beloved, we depend on you to continue to reach the world with the gospel. If this ministry is being a blessing to you, I want to ask you to open up your heart in the spirit, be generous, and sow financially into the ministry, because we're to support those ministries that are doing good and blessing us.
2: 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And we're coming up on one of the most powerful celebrations in God's calendar. Shavuot begins at sunset on Thursday, May the 21st, and ends at nightfall on Saturday, May the 23rd. And then Pentecost is celebrated on Sunday, May the 24th. Now, here's what most believers miss. These two holidays, they celebrate the same event, just seen through a different lens. In the Hebrew scriptures, Shavuot celebrates the giving of the Torah at Mount Sinai. And in the New Testament, Pentecost is when God poured out His Holy Spirit. Same holiday, same God, the same thing, writing His word on our hearts instead of tablets of stone. Jesus didn't come to get rid of the Hebrew scriptures. He came to fulfill them. And understanding Him through a Jewish lens, it opens up Scripture in beautiful ways that you might have never known otherwise. So to learn more, make sure to visit our website, discoveringthejewishjesus.com. 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Box 777, Blissfield, Michigan 49228. Once again, P.O. 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Now here's Rabbi to first sing God's special blessing in Hebrew and then speak it over our lives today in English.
3: 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And the Lord said, "When you speak these words over My people, I will place My name on them and bless them. Receive the impartations of the Lord's blessings."

0: The Lord bless you and keep you. The Lord make his face shine on you and be gracious to you. The Lord lift you up with his countenance, and the Lord give you, beloved one, his peace. God bless you, and shalom.
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2: Using poison to cure poison? Boy, here's a story from the Old Testament book of Numbers. Check it out. Welcome. You're listening to Today in the Word, Moody Bible Institute's devotional anchored this month in the book of Numbers. And I'm John Gager. Well, the Israelites were once again complaining against God and Moses. Why have you brought us up out of Egypt to die in the wilderness? There is no bread, there is no water, and we detest this miserable food. Their ingratitude after God's faithful provision provoked divine judgment. The Bible says, "Then the Lord sent venomous snakes among them. They bit the people, and many Israelites died." Well, you can imagine terror gripped the camp. The Israelites quickly recognized their sin and begged Moses for help. "We sinned. Pray that the Lord will take the snakes away from us." But God's solution was unexpected. Rather than removing the snakes, his remedy required faith. The Lord said to Moses, "Make a snake and put it up on a pole. Anyone who is bitten can look at it and live." Moses crafted a bronze serpent and raised it high. The cure was simple. When anyone was bitten by a snake and looked at that bronze snake, they lived. This bronze serpent was a powerful symbol of God's redemptive plan. The very thing that brought death, the serpent, became the instrument of salvation when looked upon in faith. Today in the Word, we hear Jesus reference this very moment in John 3, verses 14 and 15, as he declared, "Just as Moses lifted up the snake in the wilderness, so the Son of Man must be lifted up, that everyone who believes may have eternal life in him." Do you have this eternal life? You can, and a friend will pray with you now at 888-NEED-HIM. That's 888-NEED-HIM.
3: Did you know that you have three eyes? Stay tuned for today's Creation Moment. And now, here's our Creation Moment host, Ian Taylor.
4: Did you know that you have three eyes? In fact, someday your third eye may provide spare parts that might be necessary to repair the two eyes you normally think about. Scientists have known for more than a century that the western fence lizard has a third eye. Its third eye can be seen as a white spot on the top of its forehead. While the third eye is an extension of the pineal gland, it has a retina, lens, and cornea. While this third eye is unable to focus light, it does sense light. Pineal eyes are also found in other lizards, frogs, and lampreys, but not in mammals. According to evolution, human beings are supposed to be closer to mammals, and scientists did not expect to find the third eye in human beings. However, when medical researchers investigating the human pineal gland compared their findings with eye researchers, they were astonished. Both the pineal and the retina make melatonin, an important chemical in our daily rhythm that also affects our mood. Your pineal gland also makes a number of proteins that were thought to be made only by the eye and that are necessary for processing light. And like the pineal, the eye also serves as one of the body's timekeeping mechanisms. There are so many similarities between the eye and the pineal in humans that scientists hope to one day use a person's pineal as a source of genetic spare parts to treat some eye diseases. Such a treatment might have been possible today if scientific progress had not been retarded by scientists' belief in evolution.
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6: This is your weather forecast for the Peoria area. We have partly sunny skies expected today. We'll have an afternoon high of 67 degrees, a low of 46 overnight tonight under mostly clear skies. Mostly sunny on your Thursday, highs near 70 tomorrow, and then showers with possible heavy rainfall on Friday, high of 67 degrees. Again today for your Wednesday will be partly sunny, a high of 67.
7: Happy 70th wedding anniversary, Bill and Colleen Ingersoll of Pekin. 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All glory to God. He's done more than we could ever ask or imagine.
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0: Jesus said, "Blessed are those who hear the word of God and keep it." Join us as we're in John chapter 17, where Jesus prays for himself, his disciples, and all believers.
1: Jesus spoke these words, lifted up his eyes to heaven, and said,
2: "Father, the hour has come. Glorify your Son, that your Son also may glorify you, as you have given him authority over all flesh, that he should give eternal life to as many as you have given him. And this is eternal life, that they may know you, the only true God, and Jesus Christ, whom you have sent. I have glorified you on the earth. I have finished the work which you have given me to do. And now, O Father, glorify me together with yourself, with the glory which I had with you before the world was. I have manifested your name to the men whom you have given me out of the world. They were yours. You gave them to me, and they have kept your word. Now they have known that all things which you have given me are from you, for I have given to them the words which you have given me, and they have received them, and have known surely that I came forth from you, and they have believed that you sent me. I pray for them. I do not pray for the world, but for those whom you have given me, for they are yours, and all mine are yours, and yours are mine, and I am glorified in them. Now, I am no longer in the world, but these are in the world, and I come to you. Holy Father, keep through your name those whom you have given me, that they may be one as we are. While I was with them in the world, I kept them in your name. Those whom you gave me I have kept, and none of them is lost except the son of perdition, that the scripture might be fulfilled. But now I come to you, and these things I speak in the world, that they may have my joy fulfilled in themselves. I have given them your word, and the world has hated them because they are not of the world, just as I am not of the world. I do not pray that you should take them out of the world, but that you should keep them from the evil one. They are not of the world, just as I am not of the world. Sanctify them by your truth. Your word is truth. As you sent me into the world, I also have sent them into the world, and for their sakes I sanctify myself, that they also may be sanctified by the truth. I do not pray for these alone, but also for those who will believe in me through their word, that they all may be one, as you, Father, are in me, and I in you, that they also may be one in us, that the world may believe that you sent me, and the glory which you gave me I have given them, that they may be one just as we are one, I in them, and you in me, that they may be made perfect in one, and that the world may know that you have sent me, and have loved them as you have loved me. Father, I desire that they also, whom you gave me, may be with me where I am, that they may behold my glory which you have given me. For you loved me before the foundation of the world. O righteous Father, the world has not known you, but I have known you, and these have known that you sent me. And I have declared to them your name and will declare it, that the love with which you love me may be in them, and I in them.

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0: 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We hope to inform, inspire, and encourage you to stand up for faith and freedom as we discuss victories and challenges in the courts, in public policy, and in the culture. Faith and Freedom is brought to you by Liberty Counsel, a litigation, education, and policy organization. 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
1: A lucrative gender mutilation business is growing at taxpayer expense. We're going to talk about this on Faith and Freedom. I'm Matt Staver, founder and chairman of Liberty Counsel. Joining me is Holly Mead.
2: Well, I have to admit, Matt, this whole subject makes my stomach turn because I just feel for what's happening to these innocent children that are being pushed down this assembly line, so to speak, and this medical, and I use that word lightly, medical industry that is making so much money. In fact, according to a recent report from the American Principles Project, this gender mutilation surgery, that's what we call it, the market was worth $4.12 billion, that's billion with a B, in 2022, and is projected to grow annually by 8.4% through 2030. This is horrendous.
1: So that is nearly 4 years ago, and it is much higher than that. Now, I don't know what the number is because the numbers are not
2: billions of dollars they're making off these kids.
1: $4+ billion in 1 year.
2: Now, it's bad enough abortion is a billion-dollar industry, but now they've found a new way to make money and to mutilate children.
1: So this is projected to grow by the American Principles Project, as you mentioned, 8.4% through 2030. In other words, every year it's going to grow. Unlike abortion, where federal funding is largely restricted by the Hyde Amendment, at least direct federal funding, there's another issue about groups like Planned Parenthood getting Medicaid funding for other things that helps prop up their abortion business, but that's a different issue for a different time. There is no such prohibition on Medicaid and Medicare taxpayer dollars reimbursing the staggering cost for these so-called gender interventions. The American Principles Project estimated that the total cost of full, quote, gender mutilation procedures to be anywhere from $87,000 to $410,000 for males and $66,000 to $605,000 for females. That is unbelievable because what it does is it creates lifetime patients.
2: Right. They're coming back for these hormones for their lifetime.
1: So if you're taking puberty blockers, obviously those would terminate once you're past puberty. But the opposite sex hormones will be lifetime. So you'll have to take those opposite sex hormones for the rest of your life, constantly altering your hormone makeup, and then the surgeries, which we'll go through some of these. Mm. Some of these are just so despicable.
2: Ugh.
1: The surgeries, you have multiple surgeries to go through, and then there's multiple complications.
2: But you know, you're a lifetime patient with the hormones and whatnot. But on the other hand, like, let's take Chloe Cole, for example. She had the surgery. She had the mastectomy and everything. But once you have that and you start having the complications, it's crickets. They're not there to help you.
1: Chloe Cole actually was testifying before a congressional committee. She had a total mastectomy, double mastectomy, when she was a teenager. And she was testifying that she has residual complications from that. And then she still has oozing that takes place. And so she has to get medical treatment. But some of the other treatment, I don't even want to describe some of the other treatment because it's just unbelievable that they would even consider doing this from a medical standpoint, results in significant complications that result in significant other medical interventions that are necessary because of the unnatural kind of surgical interventions that these particular doctors and healthcare providers are doing.
2: I mean, when you deny how God made you and then you try to alter that, trying to conform to your mental confusion, there are tremendous problems.
1: So there's a list that the American Principles Project actually lists. I won't go through all of them, but just as an example, phalloplasty, creating false organs, can be $20,000 to $150,000. And then that doesn't even count the complications that happen from that. Facial feminization surgery, $20,000 to $50,000 plus. 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This is just gross test
2: stuff.
1: Up to $10,000. Voice feminization surgery. Now, you may not have ever heard of
2: that. I haven't ever heard of that because I thought when you're taking the hormones and stuff, your voice already deepens.
1: Your voice can, but it's not going to actually be lesser. So like if you are male, for example, and you want to have a higher pitched voice, the hormones themselves are not going to decrease the or change the pitch of your voice significantly. So what happens with these people? They want to actually make their voice sound more feminine. They do what's called a vocal shaving. It sounds grotesque.
2: It does.
1: This one calls it voice feminization surgery. So this would be a male that wants to have a more female, higher pitched voice sound. And so they go through surgery to change the vocal cord, the vocal box, so that the sound coming out is a higher rather than a lower pitch. So it's more feminine sounding as opposed to masculine sounding. It is unbelievable, all the different kinds of things. There's electrolysis, which is removal of hair, laser hair removal. There's vocal training. Vocal training is where you want to train your voice, obviously. Could be in combination with this voice feminization or this vocal shaving process, where you train your voice to be higher or lower in volume. It is unbelievable.
2: It is. And, you know, there's this report lists 11 hospital systems that have accounted for 48.7% of this mutilation. This is astounding.
1: Yeah, that includes Cedars-Sinai, Mount Sinai, Kaiser Permanente, Mayo Clinic, Cleveland Clinic, and Johns Hopkins, among others. But there's 11 that account for almost half of all of these market shares. The report also identifies Pfizer, AbbVie, Endo International, Novartis, and Lilly as the top five companies providing hormones and puberty blockers.
2: And don't forget that Planned Parenthood, they not only do abortions now, but they've become the nation's second largest network for gender mutilation since it entered the market in 2016. So they're going to find a way to make money.
1: Yeah, so while the abortion giant raked in a record number of profits with abortions in 2024, 2025, primarily through the chemical abortions, reporting up to 8% from 2023 of 2024. The company also saw, listen to this, a staggering 40% spike in gender services. According to a report by the Concerned Women for America Legislative Action Committee, Planned Parenthood's gender intervention skyrocketed by 544% in 2022 and continues to rise, with many of these services involving teenagers. So, you know, in Planned Parenthood situation, if they can't kill the child in the womb, where they make a lot of their money, most of their money, that's their core money maker.
2: And they hope to get repeat
1: children.
2: Customers in that one too. So.
1: Then if the child survives that targeted abortion, then they're actually killing them while they're alive. They're sterilizing them. That's what puberty blockers does, and opposite sex hormones. And then removing their God-designed organs and trying to come up with something fake. The whole premise of this crazy, demonic, dark movement is that God made a mistake. God
2: right.
1: put somebody in the wrong body. It'd be like, say, for example, comparing Volkswagen versus a Chevy. You're on the assembly line, and you have a Chevy chassis, and you have a Chevy engine. But somebody shipped in a Volkswagen engine. And now you pick up the Volkswagen engine, and you pop it into a Chevy. And the idea is, oh, well, we made a mistake. So instead of taking the engine out and putting in the right engine, you go through all this modification to the body to match the engine that was put in by mistake. The idea here is that God made a mistake, and so we're going to fix it. Mm-hmm. We're going to create ourselves in our own image, and so we're going to mutilate the body to match the mental illness that you have.
2: And make a lot of money while we're doing it.
1: And make a lot of money and kill people and harm people and sterilize people. No, what you need to do is counseling, and only through the Lord Jesus Christ can you be changed and made into a new creation. For more information, go to Liberty Counsel's website, lc.org. That's lc.org.
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3: I'm John Scott. Federal prosecutors have announced charges against former Cuban President Raul Castro in the 1996 downing of civilian planes operated by Miami-based exiles. Castro, now 94, was Cuba's defense minister at the time. There's no indication Castro will be taken into U.S. custody anytime soon. He took over as president from his ailing older brother Fidel in 2006 and served until 2018. The South Carolina House passing a Republican-friendly congressional redistricting blueprint.
4: The chamber voting Wednesday on a new congressional map, sending it to the more skeptical state Senate. But some Republicans question whether redistricting could backfire, making districts competitive enough for Democrats to gain seats instead of securing all seven for the GOP. If the proposal becomes law, South Carolina would delay its U.S. House primaries to August and spend at least $3 million on another statewide election. Lawsuits against a new map are likely. I'm Julie Walker.
3: The House hearing taking a closer look at the Southern Poverty Law Center.
5: Pastor Tony Perkins is speaking at a House hearing examining allegations that the SPLC helped fuel the extremism it claims to fight.
6: SPLC was the hub, but there are many spokes that made up this wheel designed to crush Christians and conservatives. Citizens should not lose banking services, digital platforms, and a sense of safety because they believe in biblical marriage and sexuality. When government-related or regulated institutions can apply ideological labels in a coordinated fashion to silence, isolate, and financially cripple opponents, we have political targeting by proxy, and freedom is at risk.
5: Willie Nelson, Washington.
3: This is SRN News. A Texas healthcare facility makes history.
7: Children's Hospital in Houston has established the first ever detransitioning clinic. It will help people who have undergone sex change operations to live as the opposite sex undo those surgeries. The hospital is acting under pressure, however. It is setting up the clinic in order to settle a federal lawsuit over child sex change operations it performed in the past and allegedly billed Medicaid for in violation of the rules. Michael Harrington reporting.
3: Leading developers of artificial intelligence want to recruit faith leaders. They've been meeting with Christian, Jewish, and Muslim clergy, seeking advice on how to make AI ethical. And now Anthropic's co-founder, Christopher Ola, is set to join Pope Leo when he launches his first encyclical on May 25th. This document will focus on human dignity in the AI era. This is SRN News. The UK government has quietly eased some sanctions on Russian oil to help Britons cope with rising costs. The change comes amid the U.S.-Israeli conflict with Iran, which has closed the Strait of Hormuz, causing global fuel prices to soar. British police investigating new allegations stemming from activities of late convicted sex offender Jeffrey Epstein.
8: The allegations are from documents released by the Justice Department in the U.S. investigating Epstein. No arrests have been made in the U.K. One dates back to the mid-90s to 2000. The other is from the mid-80s. The Epstein scandal has rocked the royal family and British politics because of his links to Peter Mandelson, the U.K.'s former ambassador to Washington, and to the former Prince Andrew. King Charles stripped his younger brother of his royal titles in an effort to insulate the royal family from possible new revelations about his friendship with Epstein. I'm Ed Donahue.
3: More details at srnnews.com.
9: This is your weather forecast for the Peoria area. We have partly sunny skies expected today. We'll have an afternoon high of 67 degrees. A low of 46 overnight tonight under mostly clear skies. Mostly sunny on your Thursday. Highs near 70 tomorrow. And then showers with possible heavy rainfall on Friday. High of 67 degrees. Again today for your Wednesday will be partly sunny. A high of 67.
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12: They're back. 3 years ago, Shelley, Denise, and Lee joined us here at the Radio Backyard Fence, and we talked about music and awards and success and life and faith and everything in between. Today, they return with a new album. Point of Grace is in the house, and you're going to hear from them straight ahead on the program, From the Heart to the Heart, for the Heart. I cannot wait to hear their voices again, so let's get started. First, we begin with a thank you to the team. Ryan McConaughey doing all things technical. Trisha's in the chair today. Lisa's helping out. Josh will be answering your calls. If you've always wanted to talk with Point of Grace, boy howdy, today's your day. And thank you. The other team members are our back fence friends and partners who make this connection possible because of your support. And we can't do what we do without your participation. All this month I've been telling you about our thank you, which is basically an antidote to the negative voice in your head that says, you're not enough, you're not up to this task, you're too broken, who do you think you are? Do you struggle with that whisper or shout in your ear? My friend John Gager has written powerful self-talk from the Psalms, 40 Days to a Biblical Mindset. And we only have 11 days left in the month, so do not delay. 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I'd love to send you a copy. chrisfabrylive.org or call the number 866-95-FABRY, 866-953-2279. 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Their first album came out in 1993. They've had 27 number one singles, 2 platinum, 5 gold certified projects. They've been inducted into the Oklahoma Music Hall of Fame. They've written books. They've got a cookbook. They appear regularly at the Grand Ole Opry, and their new project is out. It's called Lady Wisdom. It's the first all-new album in more than a decade. I think it's been like 14 years. You can find it, a link to it at chrisfabrylive.org. Shelley, Denise, Lee, welcome back. How you doing?
13: What's up?
14: Hey, thank you.
13: That was quite a setup.
14: Yeah.
12: Yeah, that was. I think that was good. I wouldn't mind having that said about me. Okay, so so let me ask you about that self-talk question that we're, you know, we're given this book, Powerful Self-Talk. Have you ever struggled, any of the three of you ever struggled with a voice of doubt inside? And if so, what did it say and how did you overcome that? Who wants to start?
13: Oh, my
14: gosh.
13: I
14: mean, who hasn't had yeah. that voice? They're, right.
15: There's no way anyone
13: Which one
15: hasn't.
13: Of us has overcome the most? Who wants to go?
14: I don't know.
15: Oh, I don't know about the
14: I mean, I can just say a voice that I heard for a long time was, you know, you're just not good enough and you're just not a good finisher. You can't finish. And I learned that. It was a voice that I heard from basketball back in my high school days, and it's something I carried a long time. And just, you know, over time, the Lord has just been kind to me to just remind me that Christ was enough, therefore I am enough, and that He is not finished with me, and that He continues to work in my life. And it's just been, you know, scripture and just reminding myself of of who I am because of Christ and not because of what I can accomplish.
15: Mm-hmm. That's good. Yep.
16: I like that. Okay. Is that Shelly? It was Shelly.
14: That was Denise.
16: Denise.
15: Yeah,
16: okay.
15: That was me.
16: So Denise.
15: I want Denise credit for that. No, that was Denise.
16: What position did you play in basketball and did you dream of being in the WNBA?
14: Well, actually, Chris, when I was in middle school, I really did hope that there wasn't, I don't even know if there was a WNBA at that point. It's been so long ago. Here's the funny. I played forward, but I was in Oklahoma, and we were the last state to turn from 3-on-3 to, or, you know, 6-on-6 versus 5-on-5. And so I was kind of like a point guard, but I was really a forward. Does that make sense?
16: Okay. So is it,
14: did you know?
16: They called it,
14: did you know?
16: I called it, when we played in elementary school, it was roving forward, the roving forward.
14: Okay.
16: Is that what you played?
14: Probably, yeah. I would say I was, you know, I was up front. I wasn't a big man, so.
15: me and Shelly just cheered on the side. We don't have a clue.
16: No. There you go. Shelly, did you have any of that voice of doubt, you know, the self-talk thing that you had to overcome?
15: Oh, yes. I mean, mine goes back to high school, too. And it's funny because I was kind of known as, at least in like the choir program at my school, as like one of the quote unquote, like good singers, or, you know, she's one of the ones that can sing and she'll from time to time get a solo. But I remember I never tried out for a musical ever because it was out of my comfort zone. And I was so afraid that I wouldn't get a part, and I totally would have, you know, but I was so fearful of failing and also disappointing my parents, which is absolutely crazy because they were so supportive and would not have cared at all. But I just, not trying things based off of fear and based off of rejection would be a big thing for me. And I don't know. I just think it's true. Like, the older you get and the more you learn about the Lord, you just go, you know what? Like, you're, no matter what you get or don't get, you and your own flesh are never enough. So once you kind of accept that, then it gives you like the power, I think, to try new things. Yes. And not worry about, you know, to do your best and then let the chips fall.
16: That fear can really control you all through your life. I'm reading
15: all through your life.
16: Mm-hmm. an autobiography of an actor who said that he laments the fact that we don't allow younger people to fail anymore. He said, I've failed so much. I learned so much from the failures in my life. Yep. And we raise kids to think you got to succeed. You got to do everything all right. And it's like, no, that's not the way life is it?
15: If I can say one thing, I think the three of us could all say, we have resilience. I don't know that our kids have as much as we do, you know? And that's something that trying and failing builds. And you want to protect your kids and you want them to get everything. And you try to help them along to be able to do that. And I don't know if it's really helping, you know?
16: Lee, 3 years ago, your mom had been playing at the church for 48 years as a church pianist. So now it's been 51 years. Is she still playing?
15: She is still playing. And she actually was struggling because she couldn't see the music very well. And so you talk about the little whisper in her ear. She was thinking to herself, I'm not going to be able to keep doing this because I can't keep up. And so she had cataract surgery, and now she is playing the piano like a crazy woman,
14: just excited
15: to play again with beautiful brand new eyes.
16: Excellent. Oh, I'm so glad to hear it. All right, so I have tons of questions for you, but one of the reasons why you're here is I want people to hear a little bit of the music from the new album. We have it linked at chrisfabrylive.org. This is one of the songs that I wanted you to hear at least some of. It's titled Stand from Point of Grace, right here on Chris Fabry Live.

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2: This is your weather forecast for the Peoria area. We have partly sunny skies expected today. We'll have an afternoon high of 67 degrees. A low of 46 overnight tonight under mostly clear skies. Mostly sunny on your Thursday. Highs near 70 tomorrow. And then showers with possible heavy rainfall on Friday. High of 67 degrees. Again today for your Wednesday will be partly sunny. A high of 67.
3: Happy 70th wedding anniversary, Bill and Colleen Ingersoll of Pekin. They praise the Lord for this amazing milestone of 70 years and say he's blessed us with a happy home, a wonderful family, and a lifetime of precious memories. All glory to God. He's done more than we could ever ask or imagine.
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5: With SRN News, I'm John Scott. It's another hot day across the eastern U.S., a day after several spots broke daily heat records. While students elsewhere sweated it out in unconditioned classrooms, the Philadelphia School District shifted to remote learning for students in 57 schools. The National Weather Service said another day of record heat expected from the Mid-Atlantic to New England before a cold front. A heat advisory in effect for portions of Connecticut, Massachusetts, and Rhode Island. Kentucky Republican Congressman Thomas Massie has lost his Republican House primary after a concerted effort by President Trump to oust him through challenger and ultimate winner Ed Gallrain. The House voting to pass an amended version of the Senate-passed 21st Century Road to Housing Act, which will address housing affordability problems, reducing restrictions.

They're going for the alliteration on that song. Magnificent, marvelous, matchless love. And not only the three M's there in the title, but the two Matts as well. So five M's altogether. Great song, though, from Matt Papa and Matt Boswell. 304. Happy Wednesday, May 20th to you. 66 degrees outside. We're Good News Radio. Here's Patrick Mayberry.

That's Carrie Joe with her husband, Cody Carnes, and the blessing on Good News Radio, WBNH. Well, are we filling our kids' schedules too much where we're not able to spend enough time with them? We'll talk about that with Mark Gregston. Here now is Matthew West.

0: Your teen's life may be filled with activities, but is he missing out on valuable time with mom and dad? Hi, I'm Mark Gregston with Parenting Today's Teens. 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
2: 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A night of Southern Gospel music with the Lesters will be held on Saturday, May 23rd at 7 p.m. at the Evangelical United Methodist Church in Washington. 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And Dream Center Peoria will be holding a poverty simulation on Saturday, May 30th at 1 p.m. at Pekin First United Methodist Church. 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This has been the WBNH Community Calendar. 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

That is Mac Brock on Good News Radio WBNH. Well, our broadcast today, a very special one, brought to us by Bill and Colleen Ingersoll of Pekin, celebrating their 70th anniversary. And they say they're so thankful for God's steadfast love and unending grace that has kept our marriage anchored in faith. He has blessed us with a happy home, a wonderful family, and a lifetime of precious memories. They say all glory to God for what he has done, far more than we could ever ask or imagine. Happy 70th wedding anniversary, Bill and Colleen. Thank you so much for your generous and kind support of this ministry, WBNH. Here's Andrew Rip. I still

0: My grandson asked, "How old are you?" I told him. He said, "I don't know that number." Neither do I. Some people my age jog and mountain climb. I feel good just getting my leg through my underwear without losing my balance. Can I say that? I guess I did. Some great and godly friends helped me laugh by sending me disturbing birthday cards. Happy birthday to a guy who can remember his childhood phone number but can't remember a password he created yesterday. We still have purpose at every stage. Job 32:7 says those who are older should speak, for wisdom comes with age. It's a great joy to still be speaking all over the country. Hey, thanks for listening to Laugh Again. God bless you.
1: This is Laugh Again with Phil Calloway.
0: Adela sent a picture to the
1: family. Discover all things Laugh Again. Visit us at laughagain.us. Laugh Again. Truth bringing laughter to life.
2: Not sure what that was, but weather-wise, 66 degrees outside and beautiful sunny. Tonight, 46 are low clear skies. And tomorrow, sunshine expected. High of 70 degrees. So another great day tomorrow. 70% chance of rain Friday and into the evening. Here's Lincoln Brewster with Darlene Check.

That is Kate Thompson. That's what the cross is for, and it appears as foolishness to those who are perishing, but to those being saved, it is the power of God. 1 Corinthians 1:18. Here's Torrin Wells with Jen Johnson.

0: Other Earths? This is Ken Ham, founder of the apologetics ministry Answers in Genesis. In an evolutionary view, life must exist elsewhere in the universe, otherwise Earth is special. But that points to a creator, so evolutionists are desperate to find alien life. But what has the evidence shown? The Earth is special. The more scientists search for signs that distant planets could harbor life, the more apparent it becomes that Earth is different from everything in the universe. And it's not just different, it's obviously made for life. With just the right atmosphere, distance from the sun, the right kind of sun, liquid water and more, Earth is perfect for life to thrive. You see, life didn't evolve here or anywhere else in the universe.
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Music there from Selah, The Sound of Love. Hey, God bless you, friend. Up next is news, then Janet Parshall. Interesting conversation ahead with Dr. Carl Payne, The Unseen War, and talking about UFOs and UAPs just ahead with Janet and Dr. Carl Payne. Here's Poets and Prophets with Make Room, and God bless you. Have a wonderful day.

0: Hi, friends. This is Janet Parshall, host of In the Market, coming to you on Moody Radio. 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Dr. Carol Payne will answer your questions on that. And then Todd Hampson will join us. We're going to talk about the end times. Open the phone lines and let you ask questions. 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
4: With SRN News, I'm Keith Peters in Washington. The outcome of the primaries in Georgia is not quite decided.
5: Georgia Republicans will have a runoff on June 16th for the U.S. Senate between college football coach Derek Dooley and Mike Collins, currently a congressman, who says he's ready to go up against Democratic Senator John Ossoff.
6: Our problem in Washington is that we don't have enough Republicans. It's just that we don't always have the right Republicans.
5: And running for Georgia governor, Democrat and former Atlanta mayor Keisha Lance Bottoms.
7: Georgians sent a clear message tonight that they want a fighter.
5: Audio courtesy of WSB. I'm Donna Warder.
4: Wheat farmers in Kansas and other states are being hit hard by extreme weather and challenging economies.
8: Punishing weather and climbing costs are impacting this year's wheat crop in the U.S. Hotter than average temperatures, late freezes, and record-setting drought in the plains has worsened the spread of wheat viruses and sped up the production of seed heads, which yields lower quality grain. Combined with tariffs and higher prices for fertilizer and fuel, longtime wheat farmers say it's not going to be a good year. The U.S. Department of Agriculture estimates production is down 21% from last year. Wheat growers will see their smallest crop since 1972. I'm Jennifer King.
4: The U.S. military says it boarded an Iranian-flagged commercial oil tanker in the Gulf of Oman that was suspected of trying to violate the American blockade. U.S. Central Command said Wednesday on social media that the MT Celestial Sea was searched and redirected after being suspected of trying to head to an Iranian port. On Wall Street, a good day as the Dow was up by 645 points, the Nasdaq rose 399, the S&P 500 advanced 79, and oil dropped below $99 a barrel. This is SRN News. A victory for religious freedom in the United Kingdom.
9: All charges have been dropped against a street preacher who was arrested for sharing the gospel with people in Bristol last year. Pastor Dia Moodley was represented by Alliance Defending Freedom International, which says, quote, "The police decision to drop their investigation is a vindication of the pastor's lawful conduct. He has been repeatedly arrested, imprisoned, and told that expressing his Christian views is a criminal matter." Michael Harrington reporting.
4: New regulations on Texas summer camps are prompting some to shut down. That includes Camp Oak Haven in Colorado County, which Orr Family Ministries has sold due to the new rules. Those regulations were introduced after deadly floods last year and require camps to implement costly safety measures like weather warning systems and fiber optic internet. Many churches in Texas use the camps. This is SRN News. Target embarked on a turnaround plan under its new CEO earlier this year.
10: It's a $6 billion plan to reverse three consecutive years of declining sales. CEO Michael Fiddelke says he's cautiously optimistic. Fiddelke took over as chief executive in February. The company is remodeling stores and trying to reclaim its reputation for stocking stylish, affordable clothing. Target is one of the first major retailers to report financial results for February through April. Analysts will be listening for executives to comment on whether consumer behavior has changed due to surging gasoline prices. John Scott reporting.
4: Samsung Electronics Labor Union in South Korea says it'll hold off a planned strike and put a tentative wage deal with management to a vote. The announcement alleviates concerns about an operation of the world's largest memory chip maker. More details at SRNnews.com. From Washington, I'm Keith Peters.
1: Here's a look at your weather forecast for the Peoria area. We're expecting mostly clear skies overnight tonight, while the temperature low of 46 degrees. Highs near 70 on your Thursday. Mostly sunny skies are expected tomorrow. Showers on your Friday, possible heavy rainfall at times, high of 67, and then warming up to 77 on Saturday. Again, overnight tonight, we're expecting mostly clear skies, a low of 46.
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1: Well, good evening. Happy Wednesday. It's Worship Wednesday. I'm Brian Crowe, right here at 88.5 WBNH. Our encouraging verse is Acts chapter 4, verse 31. And when they had prayed, the place was shaken where they were assembled together, and they were all filled with the Holy Ghost, and they spake the word of God with boldness. That's our encouraging verse, Acts chapter 4, verse 31. Excited to be with you as we're wrapping up this day. Thanks for listening. We've got an hour of great music like the Down East Boys, Southbound, Todd Tillman, and Gold City, to name a few. It is an action-packed hour of great gospel music. Let's get it started. Here's Heart to Heart, the day.